0: 8 months.
1: 8 months. Can you take us through the process of creating this book?
2: Well, when I started, I had the advantage of previous publications by Anne Horsler, who's the longest-serving president of the club, and she'd written a couple of books on those first 60-odd years.
0: Okay.
2: And so I had a lot of facts and figures to start with, and then it was a matter of going on Trove, looking for information about the club from there.
1: Yep.
2: And interviewing people.
1: Yeah.
2: And gradually putting it together. And I wanted to make it connected with the community as well.
1: Yeah.
2: That was one reason why I interviewed people. And also I wanted to put in the context of events that had occurred, like First and Second World Wars.
0: Yeah, okay.
2: The Depression.
1: Yep.
0: Yeah.
2: COVID, all of those sorts of things.
0: Yeah,
2: sort
0: of course.
2: So the all those things impact on the club. The club's not sort of isolated from those things.
1: Yeah.
2: And I also wanted to put it in the context of what was happening in the tennis world. So
0: yes, okay.
2: The facts and figures don't tell you what tennis players are wearing. I mean,
1: yep.
2: Fashion changes through yep. tennis, and so I wanted to bring that into the book as well.
0: Yeah.
2: And changes in rules, attitudes to tennis, all of those sorts of things.
0: Yeah.
2: And then bring out the community side, that how the Lindock Tennis Club is Lindock's Tennis Club. And so the community support the club, and the club has supported the community over the years.
0: Yeah,
1: excellent.
0: Absolutely.
1: So, as you said, it took quite a while to do this. The interviews, what was that like to go out and talk to people about the club?
2: Well, the people I spoke to were all happy to talk about the club.
1: Yeah.
2: And, had what I wanted were their stories. I wanted to find out what had brought them together. So there were couples that actually met through the two tennis
0: yeah.
2: and then got
1: right.
2: married, and I found out about
0: yep.
2: their stories
1: yep.
0: Yep.
2: And about the changes when the club moved from place to place, the building of the club. And
1: so it's moved a few times, has it?
2: It has, yes, yeah. Probably it's always been in that Brosser Park area,
0: yep.
2: but the actual location has changed from time to time.
1: Yep. Yeah. What were some of the reasons it moved? Was there sort of... the facility itself needed to be moved?
0: Did it need to, yeah. just, like, with the expansion of just the amount, number of people in the community, did it have to be bigger, or was it just a case of...
2: Not initially.
0: Yeah, okay.
2: Initially, the changes mainly were to do with court conditions that they were deteriorating, and then there was an almond orchard that was bought, and they decided that the tennis courts could go there, okay. and so they built new courts.
0: yeah.
2: And so various things happened, and but the club has... increase in size
1: yep.
2: and to the point now when it needs more courts than it's got now.
0: Yeah, okay, well.
1: There's a – right next to you, I think there might be an oval. I don't think they use it that often. You probably could put some tennis courts on there. I mean, it's a bit of a minority sport that they play there. you could probably, you know, use some of that. Or you could turn it into grass tennis courts.
3: It's funny you mention that, Richard.
1: You're talking to council?
3: I think it's the 10th of October there's a fight MD.
1: Yeah.
3: Okay. A fundraiser.
1: Fundraiser there, that's right.
3: And they've contacted Tennis SA. We're going to help, and they're going to put a whole heap of courts.
1: Onto the
3: long
1: oval?
3: Courts,
0: yeah, okay.
3: Hot shots courts over the oval.
1: Over the oval.
0: Ooh,
3: yeah.
0: Nice.
1: See, sometimes when something gets put on temporarily,
0: yeah,
1: they stay.
3: yeah, I don't like our chances.
1: Don't you? I mean, just put in bigger pegs. just say, look, it's always been here. This is what it's always been like.
0: I don't know what you're talking about.
3: That's what grass is for. It's for grass tennis courts.
0: That's right.
1: So that would be one of the things. Has the types of courts changed over the period of time as well?
2: Well, it has. It was never grass.
1: Yeah.
2: Initially, it would have been sort of just dirt courts.
1: Yeah.
0: Yeah.
2: And then they had the asphalt. And now the courts are was a plexi pave.
1: Yep.
0: And
2: so the standard has increased.
0: Yeah.
2: Over time.
1: Yeah.
2: But the trouble with courts is that they do deteriorate.
1: They do, yeah.
2: And they're not helped when gather around when they park their vehicles.
0: Yeah.
2: On them.
0: Yep.
1: That's why you use the oval for tennis courts, because they're not going to park their vehicles on it. So in terms of this book, you're looking at launching it at this event coming up in October, is that That's the plan?
2: That's right.
1: Yeah. What else is happening this year for the tennis club? What other events do you have coming up?
3: We don't have anything more specific planned, but, the season is starting soon, so we're getting all organised for that.
1: Yep.
3: So, the season starts sort of mid-October. So we've got junior coaching already up and running, and you know, trying to get young people into the game.
0: Yep.
3: We've got a bit of a few extra kids coming out, which is really cool.
0: Yep. Amazing.
3: A couple of our members have sort of reached out to the local schools. So we've been doing a few things there to promote tennis, trying to get kids interested in tennis.
0: Yeah. Yep.
1: And you both play?
2: Yes, we do.
3: Yes, we do. And John is our oldest playing member.
0: Nice. That's
3: so John's,
0: cool.
3: John's 80.
0: Yeah, he's still playing
1: tennis. I was going to say, he's only 57.
0: Yeah. That's so good. I love it.
1: How long have you been – I was going to say, but how long have both of you been playing?
2: Well, I first went out to a tennis court down at Henley Beach in a pram. And
0: he learned to walk on the tennis court.
1: That would have been hard for the swing from inside the pram, wouldn't it?
2: Even from a toddler stage, I had a racket in my hand halfway up the racket and learned to hit a ball. So really I've been playing all my life.
1: Yeah. And how long have you been with Lindock?
2: For about 20 years.
1: 20 years. Okay. Wow. And what about you, John?
3: Yeah. So I've sort of been playing for probably 54 years.
0: Yeah, okay.
3: And I've been out at Lindock for about 34, 35 years. Yeah.
0: I think it shows, because obviously that book now means a lot, the fact that you're both in it, you've been a part of the history of the tennis club. It's important to get it all down, isn't it? Just even the members.
3: Yeah, look, it was from outside watching John compile the book and bring it all together as he wrote it chapter by chapter. Yeah. He was sharing stuff with us. It's been really well done. It's sort of not just fact and and numbers and all the rest of it. It really entwines what happened at Lindock into what's happened around the world and in tennis. And look, it's really well done. And very very proud of it. Very proud of what John's done. We're really happy with it.
0: Were there things that you wrote that you were like, oh yeah, that happened? Were there things that came up that you remembered, like you forgot, but then you heard about it or someone mentioned it and you're like, oh yeah, I forgot, but that did happen?
2: Probably more John should answer that one, because
1: well, there's some about him, isn't there?
3: There's always a few stories. And it was interesting, actually, when we had our reunion day and we sort of just had, a whole heap of people in there. We had an open mic and people were telling stories.
0: Yeah, cool.
3: And the interesting thing about it was not necessarily people recalling stories about how we beat such and such or whatever. It was more the things that they did together.
0: Yes.
3: So I think there was a trip, John, to up to the Riverland that they did in the 70s.
0: Yeah, okay.
3: And everyone sort of remembered that story.
0: Yeah.
3: I think us, the ones that were around in the 90s and the 80s, we did a trip to the Australian Open.
0: Yeah, cool. Oh, wow.
3: They didn't get the book, but those sort of things.
0: Yeah, absolutely.
3: So it brings back memories of those sort of things.
0: Absolutely.
3: Of how everyone played together, and then we did things together, and how our kids were raised up.
0: Yeah.
3: I remember when I first moved up to Lindock, I originally grew up in Williamstown, moved to town, then come back. And when our first child was born, we wanted to move back to the country, so we moved back to Lindock and started playing out at Lindock. And it was that real, I was playing in the city, playing pretty competitive tennis in the city, coming back to Lindock, and it was really much more community orientated, and it really felt really good. The kids were always around.
0: Yeah.
3: So, we would go back to wherever the local pub was where we played.
0: Yeah.
3: The kids would end up sitting in the bar and, people would, and Jerry would line them, all the kids up, get them raspberries and lemonade. Yeah, we had great times.
0: No,
3: yeah.
0: Absolutely.
1: Because I think that's part of it, isn't it? That's what you've tried to capture in the book as well, those sorts of things.
2: There's some good stories. I mean, one of the teams, I was told they were not very competitive.
1: Yep.
2: And so they decided that what they would do, they would dress in different ways to play tennis.
0: So, that's so good.
2: So sometimes they cross-dress. Christmas time, they're all dressed up as Father Christmas. So I don't know that they would have been able to play tennis very well dressed up as Father Christmas, but they didn't seem to care because they knew they were going to lose, but they're having fun.
0: Yeah, yeah, absolutely.
1: And that was the point. It was about the fun, about being with others, not the fact that you're going to constantly win things and all those sorts of things. And I think that's where Emma and I come into particularly our position of sport. It's about community.
0: Yeah.
1: And
0: fun.
1: It becomes a community hub for people.
0: Yeah.
1: Even if you're just average, it doesn't matter.
0: 100%.
1: You just come out and have a bit of fun.
3: Yeah. So we actually run a competition where John and I still play. Well, it's not a competition. It's social tennis on a Tuesday night. And we have all levels of tennis, from people that, you know, haven't picked up a racket in 20 years, kids that are just picking up rackets, all through to people that are reasonably, you know, competent. Yeah. And everyone just has a great time.
0: Yeah.
3: At, 8:30, depending on the night, we retire to the club rooms and have a red wine or two.
1: Yeah. And enjoy each other's company.
3: Yeah, and start spinning stories.
1: Yeah, that's right.
0: That's what it's
1: excellent.
0: All about. Yeah.
1: Well done. I'd like to congratulate you. 100 years, that's a long time for a sports club.
3: Cool.
0: Yeah, absolutely.
1: But also pulling together a book like this, it takes a lot of work to do that sort of stuff.
2: One aspect of the book that we haven't mentioned is towards the end of it, you know, several pages of all the members of the club that we could find for the last 100 years.
1: Yeah.
2: So people can see the names of Lindop people who have played for the club.
1: Yeah. Yeah, and I think that, again, it's that legacy of being able to keep hold of these things. Yeah. They're important, aren't they?
3: Yeah, it's got that connection. Maybe John should mention Peter's effort.
2: That's right. Peter's a fairly new member to the club, Peter Mudwich, and when I wrote the book, well, I did write the book, but the way it looks is because of Peter.
1: Right.
2: And he collected lots of photos together, put it all together, dealt with the printer.
1: Yeah.
2: And so the book is as much his as it is mine.
1: Yeah. It's a collaborative effort.
0: Yeah. What's your favourite part of the book? That's my last question.
1: All right, your favourite part of the book.
0: What's your favourite part of the book?
1: Oh, he's got to have
0: one favourite.
1: Is there
0: a chapter what's your favourite part of the book?
2: The part that I really like the most, in fact, is not to do with the centenary, because although the club's celebrating its centenary, it's older than 100 years.
0: Yeah.
2: 1926 was the year that the first records were kept.
0: Okay, yes.
2: But if you look at, sort of look in Trove and go back further, look at what was printed in newspapers like the Bunyip.
0: Yeah.
2: The first chapter deals with around the First World War period.
0: Yeah, okay.
2: And the first recorded president of the club was the Reverend Fred Walker, who was the Anglican priest in Lindock.
0: Yep.
2: And I found that was interesting because his background was English.
0: Yep.
2: But during the First World War, he supported the Germans in the Brossa Valley.
1: Yep.
2: There'd been criticism of the people in the Brossa Valley being pro-German.
0: Yes.
2: And so he actually got a list of names of young men in Tanunda who had enlisted to fight in the war, and put that list on the wall, on the door of the Church of St. Aidan's in Tanunda, and he was quite outspoken in criticising the government's attitude to the Germans and the Brossa.
0: Yes.
2: And so he was the first recorded club president.
1: Wow.
2: He talked about the court surface. He was the one that was president when the first asphalt courts were put down.
0: Yep.
2: And he served the first ball when they were
0: That's pretty cool.
2: Yeah, so that was the part, I suppose, that I enjoyed the most.
0: Yeah.
2: Even though it wasn't even to do with the first
0: years. Yeah, okay. Yeah, fair enough. What about for yourself?
3: I think from my perspective, the older stuff was the stuff that's really got my interest, and particularly when we were chasing older photos.
0: Yes, yeah.
3: And some of the classic old photos that we've got.
0: Yeah.
3: And Anne's got a lot to thank. We've got a lot to thank her for that.
0: Yeah.
3: But we got some pretty cool photos.
0: Yeah.
3: And we sort of, because, you know, the way the book's written, you can follow the way that they're laid out.
0: Yeah, absolutely.
3: Yeah, so some of them are really cool.
0: Yeah.
3: Yeah.
0: I think I was having a flick through a couple of weeks ago when we first caught up. And the photos are incredible. I mean, you look at like what they're wearing, but also just their hair and just the people in the photos, and you just, you know, where are they now, sort of thing. Yeah. And it's the photos always bring back
3: bring back memories.
0: Yeah, 100%, and it's special as well. Yeah.
1: So absolutely. After you launch it, how can people get hold of a copy of the book?
3: So they can reach out to the club. So they can and we've got a Facebook page. Yep. They can message us on that. We've got a website that they can reach out to, email the club, which is on lindocktennisclub@gmail.com.
1: Yep.
3: Or if need be, they can contact me, John Lane, on 0438 803 754. And so we've done a fair bit of publicity around the dinner. We're hoping that's with the launch of that yep. people will have a bit of a look at it and say, yeah, gee whiz, that might be something we'd be interested in.
0: Yeah, absolutely.
3: Yeah.
1: Hats off to both of you. Well done.
0: Yeah. And congratulations.
1: It's a big thing, isn't it?
0: Yeah.
1: 100 years. Doesn't happen every year.
0: No.
1: Not every year.
0: No, definitely not.
1: I mean, it's our fifth birthday today.
0: Yeah. We might be around in 100 years.
1: Yeah. You might be. I might go and sit with Tony Murphy.
3: They do say you live longer nowadays, don't you?
0: There you go.
3: You
0: see?
3: Never know what drugs you'll get.
0: That's I
1: heard Dr. Carl on Triple J yesterday, this six-year-old rang up or something, and he said, you'll be over 150. With what they're doing. It's like,
0: that's
1: really?
0: Scary.
1: That's a long time.
0: Yeah, that's too long. So. Yeah.
1: Anyway. Thank you for coming in.
0: Yeah.
1: You persisted with us.
0: Thank you for
1: We tried to do this 2 weeks ago, didn't we?
3: All good. Yeah. No. Thank appreciate you. That. Yeah, no, it's not a worry. Yeah.
1: And it's outside. You play tennis outside, so you're used to the weather.
3: Yeah, we're used to being washed out. That wasn't the exact reason that we didn't catch up in a few weeks ago. But anyway,
1: but we managed to get there. But thank you very much. And again, if people are interested in the book, contact the club. Contact John.
0: If you want to contact the studio.
1: Yeah, contact us. We'll forward it on to you as well.
0: Yeah,
1: so,
0: sure.
1: I'd like to thank you both very much.
0: Thank you.
1: For coming out. And, it's a bit chilly this morning.
3: No, it's all good. We appreciate you having us on. Thank you very much.
1: Excellent. All right. What I'm going to do is we're going to segue into one of the first episodes of Pitch In with Limo. We've been doing this over the last few weeks. It's a podcast developed by the Australian government. It's promoting volunteering in sport. We're all about volunteering. The Doc Tennis Club wouldn't be around without volunteers, would it?
3: No. It's all run by volunteers.
1: Yep. Yeah. Yep. Same as us. Yep. We're all volunteers. So I'm going to play the first episode of that. Episode 4, our first one. You're on Triple B FM.
4: To Pitch In, a series exploring the people who make sport happen and the volunteers who keep communities connected. Sport might bring us together, but volunteers are the reason we stay connected. In this series, we're travelling across Australia to meet the extraordinary people who pitch in, not for money or recognition, but because they believe in the power of community. And as you'll discover, when people pitch in, something much bigger than sport happens. In this episode, we explore how removing barriers in sport can unlock powerful social, health and community benefits for everyone, and how inclusive programs create safe spaces for LGBTIQ+ participants, women, gender non-conforming players and people with disability by strengthening club culture for everyone. And sport should be for everyone. I'm Limo and this is Pitch In. I'm in Sydney at the Ryde Aquatic Leisure Centre to meet with Beck Colcham, who is the president of the Sydney Stingers Water Polo Club and a passionate advocate for inclusion in sport. Under her leadership, the club has grown into a safe and welcoming space for everyone, players, volunteers and supporters, where everyone is encouraged to show up as their full selves.
5: Very good, and here they are, hard at training.
6: Here they are. So these are some of our competitive players.
5: Now, Beck, tell us about your journey. I know you played a lot of sport when you were younger.
6: Yes.
5: How did you wind up here involved with water sport, water polo, the Stingers?
6: Yeah, so I swam as a kid, but I played a lot of soccer through my formative years. And then I unfortunately ruptured my Achilles about 8 years ago now. And after that happened, I felt this void of, I was so used to playing team sport and that camaraderie that you get from team sport.
5: Yeah.
6: I knew about the Stingers. They march in the Mardi Gras every year. They have a lot of visibility at Fair Day, which is the opening of Mardi Gras, the Sydney Mardi Gras. And so I thought, hey, this feels like a community that I want to be a part of. And so I joined via our adult boot camp. So we do two beginner boot camps a year.
5: Yep.
6: To welcome new people to have a go and try the sport. It's a four-week program. You do 3 weeks of learning about water polo, and in the fourth week you play a mini tournament. You really get thrown in the deep end.
5: Yeah.
6: The vibe around the pool deck was infectious, and I wanted to come back, and I did. And then once I was a part of the club, I wanted to be able to keep sharing what I felt with other people. I wanted other people to feel that sense of belonging and community and continue to help grow that.
5: So you've fallen in love with it. You've seen the benefits it can provide to people. So what's it meant to you personally first?
6: Well, it's given me that community that I had lost when I had an injury from soccer. But not just from a it's great to be playing sport point of view, but from a community point of view. You know, it very much is a safe space for queer people all across the spectrum, you know, gender diverse, gays, lesbians. But then as well as that, I think in terms of age, so we've got young people coming straight out of high school or university, and then we've got adults that are wanting to give it a go for the first time. And I think it's a great sport to give a go because you're supported in the water. Your joints are supported, you know, you're less likely to injure yourself in the same way that I did playing soccer.
5: Right. Kayla, one of your coaches?
7: Kayla's one of the head coaches.
5: Oh, great.
7: So we start fast and we finish slow. When you're doing your sprint, it's head up. Ready, group one.
5: Are you working them hard today?
8: Always, always. Yeah. This is the first few sessions back from a bit of a break.
5: Oh, so this is like full-on pre-season training.
8: Yeah, this is pre-season, so I think some of them getting a bit of a rude shock. But we start season in 2 weeks, so we got to go hard.
5: Did they look after themselves in the off-season?
8: Absolutely not.
5: Beck says that whilst the Stingers is aimed at inclusion for LGBTIQ plus players, it's a space for everyone.
6: We've had parents of kids that play at other junior clubs not be able to find a space within their clubs, but they can come and give water polo a go at our club as an adult beginner. So it's not just this queer space, it really is this safe space for everyone that shares our values.
5: And I love on the website you say you don't need any skill, you don't need any fitness, you just need an open mind and a willingness to turn up.
6: 100%.
5: And you'll be accepted as part of the team.
6: Exactly. Welcome with open arms. Yeah. I think you need to swim because the reality is...
5: Okay, just one fact check on that. You do need to be able to
6: you
5: swim.
6: You do, because in water polo, you can't touch the bottom of the pool.
5: Right,
6: so it's a minimum 2 metre depth and you are treading water the entire time during the game.
5: And as it grows year on year, and it makes sense that it's growing because you've done such a magnificent job in welcoming everyone in, creating a great community... How important are volunteers to the Stingers?
6: Volunteers are huge. They're everything, really. The volunteers started the club and they've continued to grow the club. They're what we're built on. They're the foundation.
5: Yeah.
6: So volunteers, I think that's how you actually achieve genuine inclusivity as well, not through grand gestures, but through your volunteers showing up week in, week out and making sure people feel seen.
5: Yeah.
6: And that is reciprocal over and over again, and then and that is how we continue to build on that community.
5: So what sort of, give us an example of the sorts of things volunteers will do at the club, the sorts of roles they'll play.
6: Absolutely. So we have quite a large executive committee.
5: Yeah.
6: So I'm president. We have a vice president. We have a treasurer, a secretary, a registrar, and then four general executives. We meet monthly to discuss club business. And so that's the admin side of things behind the scenes. So that's all our events and our competitions.
5: Yeah.
6: But then on the pool deck, we have team captains and managers that ensure that people feel like they belong, that it's not just this transactional interaction. It's actually this deep connection that people can, you know, achieve when they come.
5: And I guess that's the difference between a club saying, we welcome everyone, to a club like yours that has that, you are welcome, but there's genuine engagement from day one.
6: It's not just that transactional feeling. It's that very much we want you to be here. Ultimately, the deeper sense of community is what cements that ability for people to keep turning up each week.
5: Kayla, how long have you been here for?
8: I have been a part of the Stingers. I think this is my 9th or 10th year now.
5: What, really? And what do you love about it the most?
8: Well, I actually say this to everyone who ever comes to the club.
5: Yep.
8: I never leave the pool sad or unhappy. So if I'm having the worst day ever, even though I'm here at 7:30 every Saturday morning, I never leave the pool upset.
5: When you have a moment to yourself and you kind of reflect on your time as president, how do you feel when you think about what the Stingers has achieved and where it's at?
6: Look, I feel incredibly proud. I'm really only a custodian while I'm president. That's how I see it anyway. There's been some amazing volunteers that have come before me that have built the framework that I get to oversee today. Yeah. So incredibly proud, really, is the main one. And I just want to make sure that I can continue to build on this safe space that's been created.
5: What would you say to someone who's sitting at home and they're perhaps feeling a bit nervous about joining the club?
6: I mean, I think getting up off the couch is tricky and we can't help them with that. But once they arrive to pool deck, I think there are many, many smiling, friendly faces that are really happy to see them. And when we recently adjusted our club strategy, which we look at every 5 years, and this being our 25th anniversary year, it was extra important that we look at it and which direction we're going forward. One of the pillars that we came up with and that was hotly debated was that every Stinger finds a best friend.
5: Great.
6: And the debate was around what is best friend and should it be special friend? But I think ultimately it's that everyone finds someone that they have a connection with and that, you know, continues to breed that sense of belonging.
5: What does that sense of community mean to you?
6: Oh, it'll make me teary, to be honest with you, because I think it's really special that people, marginalised people in particular in our queer community, for them to be able to find a safe space is really important because that's not easy for a lot of people. And I think for some people coming into the Stingers, it's the first time they've felt like this space is actually has actually been created for them rather than them coming to a space and potentially having to hide who they are. They don't have to hide here. They are accepted no matter who they are.
5: Everyone's welcome.
6: Absolutely.
5: Shall I put on a pair of those Stinger cozzies?
6: Absolutely. Let's get you in the water. I can't wait.
9: And we're going to...
5: Let's do it.
9: Throw some balls around.
5: I am ready to go. What another fun episode of Pitch In. And to Beck, well, I got to say, I did love putting the Speedos on and jumping in the pool and having a crack at water polo. That was a lot of fun. This has been Pitch In, hosted by me, Limo. Thanks for listening. Pitch In is supported by the Australian Government.
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1: Oh, thanks. We're on air, by the way. But anyway,
8: Hi.
1: Thanks for keeping up. That was the first episode of Pitch In. We've got a couple more to play today. They were talking about water polo. Ever played water polo?
8: No, never played.
1: What about
8: it.
1: You, Steve?
11: Nope.
1: You sure?
8: Have you played it?
1: You know me and pools. I mean, unless you play water polo at the bottom of the pool.
8: It's a very aggressive sport.
1: It is.
8: It's a very aggressive sport.
1: It's not what happens above the water. It's what's happening below.
8: Yeah, do you know what? Sometimes I take Ori swimming on Friday mornings and sometimes I feel like she wants to play water polo.
1: Yeah, she wants to
8: under the water.
1: Things.
8: Yeah.
1: Yeah.
8: And the splashing.
1: Oh, the splashing.
8: Kicking.
1: Yeah, the kicking.
8: Mm-hmm. Yeah. She's, yeah.
1: All right, it's just gone 10 o'clock, so let's do the weather.
8: Oh, yeah.
12: This is a weather update brought to you by Triple BFM's media partner, The Leader, the Barossa's favourite newspaper.
1: And if you can hear that sound, it's a couple of motorbikes. Let's wave to the motorbikes. And they ignored me. All right, off you go, gentlemen.
8: Yeah.
1: There's a little bit of stuff happening out here. Some cones going up.
8: Yeah.
1: Some tents starting to go up. All right, what's the weather?
8: Weather today. Okay, so top today is 18 degrees. Currently it's 13, but feels like 9.1.
1: All right.
8: So that's currently. But
1: what's the week looking like?
8: Yeah, the rest of the week. Tomorrow is a top of 19, cloudy. Monday, 19, cloudy. Tuesday, 19.
1: Oh, cloudy?
8: Bit of showers.
1: All right.
8: Wednesday, 21, sorry. Big sun on Wednesday.
1: Big sun.
8: Big sun on Wednesday. And then Thursday is 25. That's a beautiful day, actually.
1: Oh, a bit too
8: no rain, rain, big sun for that one too. Yeah. But Friday, we've got a bit of showers back. So Friday is 21.
1: All right.
8: Bit of rain.
0: 1 to 9 mil.
1: Doesn't say next Saturday, does it?
0: No, it doesn't. What's next Saturday?
1: So next Saturday we've got Budburst, Steve, don't we?
13: We do, yes.
1: We do, out at Lindock.
13: We'll be out there setting up from about lunchtime.
1: Yeah, yep, out there.
0: And so Saturday in the studio, but then Saturday out.
13: They've just got over 600 people.
1: Over 600 tickets sold.
13: Attended, yes.
1: It's
13: going
1: to be huge.
0: That's on par, though, with what they normally have, or is that bigger?
13: Well, this is huge. Bigger.
0: That's a lot bigger?
14: This is huge.
0: Yeah, wow, okay.
13: Yeah. It's three or four times as big as the last one, at least.
1: Okay. Yeah, that was a couple of years ago.
0: So, so Saturday morning we'll be in the studio.
1: Yeah.
0: We'll, Saturday Arvo, so, you guys will be setting up for the 600 man event.
1: So about 5 o'clock,
0: cool.
1: Budburst starts.
0: Yeah, okay.
1: We'll be out there live from about 4 o'clock. Goof will be out. Goof and Norm will be out there.
0: Oh, cool, nice.
1: And then there'll be

0: holds off.
1: Should be good weather. Well, yeah, it was like 1 to 9 mil on Friday, so depending, that could go either way. Yeah, that could go either way, really.
2: Saturday becomes a really rainy day or it becomes the non-day.
3: Yeah, I think they've got a contingency. They can go inside if it's raining. But I don't know how they're going to cram 600 people in the wine shed.
2: Yeah, it'll be interesting.
1: They'll make it work, I guess. You make it work, don't you?
3: Yeah, you do. Well, we got our marquee, so we're right, whatever happens.
0: Yeah,
3: you can still register, I think, if you go Budburst on Facebook.
1: Yes, so still selling tickets.
2: Sticky tickets?
3: Free. Yeah, Sticky Tickets have got the tickets.
1: Sticky tickets.
3: It's free, but you do have to register so they know how many burgers to, you know,
2: and how many coffees, and all that sort of stuff.
3: How many coffees to cater for.
2: And, as I said, we'll be out there, so pop out and say hello, because Goof and Norm will be out there broadcasting during that. So, yeah, all right, let's get to the second episode of the Pitch-In program. Here we go. You're on Triple B FM.
4: I'm Limo, and you're listening to Pitch-In, a series exploring the people who make sport happen and the volunteers who keep communities connected. Sport might bring us together, but volunteers are the reason we stay connected. In this series, we're travelling across Australia to meet the extraordinary people who pitch in, not for money or recognition, but because they believe in the power of community. And as you'll discover, when people pitch in, something much bigger than sport happens. In this episode, we explore how removing barriers in sport can unlock powerful social, health, and community benefits for everyone, and how inclusive programs create safe spaces for LGBTIQ plus participants, women, gender non-conforming players, and people with disability by strengthening club culture for everyone. And sport should be for everyone. I'm Limo, and this is Pitch In. I've travelled to Illawarra in New South Wales to speak to Brian Gardner, a key figure in the local wheelchair basketball community and a driving force behind the Illawarra Rollerhawks. Through his work in coaching, mentoring and supporting new players into the game, Brian has helped open doors for people with disability to experience wheelchair basketball and the sense of belonging that it brings. His own journey into the sport came after a life-changing car accident in 2020, which left him with a brain injury and spinal cord damage. In the years that followed, he faced a long and difficult recovery, including symptoms that were hard for doctors and his rehab team to fully recognise or explain, leaving him navigating a period of uncertainty as he worked to rebuild his life.
5: It was a very tricky puzzle for him to work out. And this is, you know, this is no disrespect to the, you know, medical profession, but I worked it out by myself as I went. And one of the biggest pieces of the puzzle was getting started in sport. I was using walking aids, walking frames, walking sticks. Initially, I refused to use a wheelchair. I was very adamant, as long as my legs work, I'm using them. You know, I had therapists saying, Brian, we think you're actually making yourself worse. It just took the right psychologist on the right day to have the right idea and go, you used to work on the tools. When you began in the workforce, you worked on the tools and you're a very mechanically minded person. So if you were given a job list for the day, would you ensure that you had all the right tools in your toolbox to get through all of those jobs effectively? And I said, yeah, of course I would. And they said, well, you need to think of your wheelchair as a tool. This makes perfectly good sense. So so then I did start using the wheelchair strategically just for when I'd leave the house and so forth. Yeah. And it was like, yeah, now my brain isn't so fatigued that I am capable to go to the shops and find what I want on the shelves.
4: So you accepted that your future, in your future, there's going to be more time in the chair.
5: Yeah.
4: And then at what point after that did sport begin to play a role?
5: I had a full-time carer. I couldn't be left alone. You know, I wouldn't remember to eat. I wouldn't remember to shower. I couldn't be allowed in public alone. I couldn't be allowed in a car alone.
4: It was a defining moment, though, when his carer rang him with an idea.
5: She said, be ready, get dressed, be ready to leave the house in 15 minutes. No questions, just be ready. She had heard on the radio that Wheelchair Sports New South Wales had an open day on in Wollongong. So she took me to that, you know, got me out of the car, got me in the chair,

0: I'm rolling around looking at all these wheelchair sports. The first thing they tried to get me into was basketball, and I just looked at him and said, guys, brain injury. Don't expect me to multitask with a chair and a ball.
1: Yeah,
0: you know,
1: yeah.
0: There's no chance in hell I can do that. I did eventually try wheelchair basketball, which did not go well the first session. That multitasking, all that stimulus on court of all that movement, all the yelling and whatnot, within 15 minutes, my brain shut down and said, it just shut the doors and said, I'm done. I rolled out of this place swearing and cursing and saying, I told you all my brain would not cope with this. And I was quite angry, quite emotional, but still learning emotions. But I went home and I think over the next month or two, I went, but that 15 minutes was a ton of fun. It was like an absolute blast. I really enjoyed it. So it's like, well, how can I do it without completely shutting down every 15 minutes and then needing 45 minutes to recover? I think for the first few months, I'd only get 3 5-minute sessions in the 2-hour training session. And that was, you know, frustrating. But eventually it became 10 minutes, 15 minutes. It took me a whole year to be able to do the whole 2 hours.
1: What is it about wheelchair basketball that makes it such a unique and empowering sport?
0: Well, one of the cool things about it is once you're all in chairs, you're pretty much all equals. Yeah, okay, you know, there is a difference between, you know, somebody who's, say, a full paraplegic versus somebody who's just missing a foot. You know, there is a difference, but at the end of the day, you all feel pretty much equal. You're all on wheels. You've all got to do the same things. You've all got to push and, you know, bounce that ball.
1: How big a difference has it made to your life, finding A, wheelchair basketball, and B, the community that it exists in?
0: Well, to give you a contrast, it's taken me from being a suicidal alcoholic to, you know, people like yourselves chasing me down and going, hey, we want to interview you. You know, it's an enormous contrast. I acknowledge that I can't play this forever at high level. I do need to start backing off. So I started getting into the coaching side of things, and because I like mucking around with the chairs and because I got on, you know, I started doing the grants for the club and so forth, having that opportunity to write the grant, get the grant money, script up the chair for the person, put the person in the chair, see them out on court doing some pretty cool stuff in a wheelchair is just enormously satisfying.
1: Yeah. I bet. And life-changing for them.
0: Life-changing for them too. Mm. It changed my life. It's not an exaggeration when I say I'm a full-time volunteer now. Mm. And I love being a full-time volunteer.
1: Yeah.
0: It's incredibly good for my mental health. It gives me a huge sense of satisfaction and achievement because somebody out there scoring baskets, yes, it's their achievement, but I've had a hand in that achievement. It's a follow-on effect. I get the warm fuzzies when I see people enjoy themselves.
2: Brian speaks with real pride about what he's been able to achieve within the club. For him, it's about seeing new players come through, finding confidence on court, and knowing he's played a part in building something that gives people belonging, purpose, and opportunity.
0: It's not just a physical outlet. You know, it is that emotional enhancement. It is the social aspect, but it's also a social aspect for their carers and their families, because their families can come along and watch them play and talk to other families. And we also encourage support workers, family members, to actually jump in a chair and have a go and have a play with them.
1: Mm.
0: So that's enormously beneficial.
1: What difference does it make to someone with a disability when they see themselves with people in positions of sports leadership or people like them who are volunteering?
0: I can only assume, but I assume they feel the same as me. They feel like they have a place in the world. After my accident, my career was taken away from me. Basically, my entire life was taken away from me. And that's an incredibly dark place. So if you can find something, participating in sport, volunteering in the sport, volunteering in the club, helping with the barbecues, you know, the sausage sizzles, just doing something, it gives you that self-value back, that I have something to contribute. You know, I'm not a waste of space, because I know that goes through people's heads because it went through my head.
1: Yeah. You should be very proud of that.
0: I am. Recently, I've lined up all the chairs out in the foyer, ready to load in the trailer. And I was sort of rolling the last chair out, and I looked at it and I went, hang on a minute. Every single one of these chairs in this row that I've lined up here, I've bought for the club via grant money. There's over $100,000 worth of equipment sitting in here in front of me that I've brought into this club. And, yeah, you know, even just talking about it, just bringing tears to the eyes, it's like, well, I've really achieved something here.
1: Mm. You're making a significant difference to people's lives.
0: I'm trying. Mm. I'm trying. It's giving back. It's made such a huge impact on my life. You know, if I can impact other people's lives in the same way, you know, that's a wonderful thing.
1: Well, Brian, it's been a pleasure.
0: Thank you.
1: Thanks so much for sharing your story and congratulations on the amazing work you do here.
0: Thank you. Thank you. I get enormous enjoyment out of it.
2: 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Brian Gardner, absolutely inspirational, opening doorways for people on a daily basis to get engaged with community sport. 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
2: Oh, yes. Magical mix of mayhem.
3: Yes. We've got a few people out now.
2: Magical mix of mayhem. It's Triple M.
3: That's Triple M.
2: That's MMM.
3: We need a Triple B one.
2: Yeah, I can't think of anything.
3: No, bees. Nah.
2: Buzzy bees. Buzzy bee. It's got noisy here. There's
3: a few people around us.
2: People setting up. We saw a few of the older cars turning up as well.
3: Yes.
2: And Tony Murphy's car as well.
3: That's old enough to be in this race for sure.
2: Well, it is. Yeah.
3: Look at his face. He wants to kill.
2: That's why I make him sit behind me. What it does is that look keeps me warm. Yeah. The warmth that radiates from that death glare that I'm getting. Yeah. It's just so nice. Yeah. It's better than a little campfire. You know, you can warm your hands to it.
3: Honestly, it's gold.
2: I'm not looking at him. look out. He's moving. That was Kiara Kovac with Happy Birthday because as we oh, he's moving down the far end.
3: He wants you to be cold.
2: No, what he wants to do, just wait for him. All right, I've turned the microphone on, Mr. Murphy. Good morning.
4: That's just because you picked on me.
2: And that's what happens when Tony lands.
4: The
2: sound emanates out of his body.
4: No, it's actually closer to...
3: it's a pop sound.
2: Pops out. if you haven't figured it out, we're sitting out on Penrice Road.
3: Penrith.
2: Emma went on Google Maps this morning. Oh, I'm going to Penrith.
3: I messaged Richard this morning. Richard, where am I going? And he goes, Penrith Road, near the Nurripta Oval. And I was like, okay, sure.
2: I'll check.
3: So I put in to Google Maps, Penrith. And it came up with Avenue, which was in Gawler. And I was like, nope, I've just left Gawler. I'm definitely not going to Gawler. And then I put in Road and it took me to New South Wales. And I was like, this doesn't seem right.
2: Yeah.
3: There you go.
2: Well, it says Penrith Road at Newry.
3: Yeah, at Newry.
2: So I did have the Newry bit
3: there. You did. That's how I knew.
4: To
3: the Oval.
2: We are near the Oval. Yeah. We are near the Oval at the high school. So that's what I said.
3: That's what I put in. High school. Newry High School.
2: Newry High School. Oh, there goes a little car.
3: Yeah. Do you reckon that'll be in it today?
2: No, that's just a local car.
3: Do you reckon?
2: Yeah.
3: I mean, people have those cars.
2: Yeah, no.
3: No?
2: No.
3: Not on the road?
2: So there's a little bit around,
4: I think it's... it's pretty much not only just the racing cars and cars that raced.
2: They're called racing cars, yeah.
4: I believe the last time they did this was 1951.
3: Okay.
4: And then they basically closed road circuits. I mean, there's a little car just down from us. Yeah. Don't ask me what type it is.
2: it's silvery. What was that, Sandy?
3: Yeah, I was going to say
2: it's an Austin 7.
4: Yeah. Oh, that's right. There is an Austin. Four-cylinder motor in that car.
2: An Austin.
4: And I go.
2: Not an Austin Powers.
3: No.
4: Yeah, no. Okay. But it is a really small little motor. Unlike today's cars, that'd be a dream to work on.
2: Oh yeah, you'd be able to just literally lift that engine out.
4: Yeah,
3: Steve was saying it's almost like a block.
4: Yeah,
3: like it's that small. It's like a block.
4: It's about the size of a car battery.
3: That's what Steve. And Steve was
4: pick up speeds of anywhere between 130 and 150.
3: Yeah, I was talking to Steve about it before. And Steve goes, "No, I think it does about 130." And I was like, "No way."
2: Yeah,
3: that's better than like you know those little smart cars. They're a four cylinder. They only go to 80 though.
2: Yeah,
4: Yeah.
2: They're not that smart.
3: No, yeah. No, they're not that smart.
2: Not that smart. Yeah, so we're out here. The Grand Prix is going to be around 1 o'clock, but Mr. Murphy here, you'll be on air out here from 12. You got a few people you're interviewing as well. He's swaying away there.
4: I believe so. I'm feeling really, really good about all of this today.
3: Oh, look at that one.
4: Oh, that's number 11.
2: Let's wave. There's a green car.
4: It actually looks like an American car, that one.
2: Yeah.
4: And we've got a few bikes around the place as well that are and according to their the gear they've got on,
2: wow,
3: yeah,
4: they're all marshals around the area.
2: Oh,
4: so they'll
2: is that
4: be
2: what they're doing?
4: They'll be, instead of getting the SAPOL up here for that, which is like bucket load of expensive,
2: yeah,
4: they've got to the rolling stops. These guys can do it.
2: So they got a motorcycle themselves. They got a motorcycle gang to help them.
3: A gang.
4: Well, I wouldn't call them a gang. I'd call them a whole mob.
2: Yeah.
3: But that's cool that they volunteer and help out.
2: Yeah.
4: Oh yeah.
3: I mean, it's just, this is the beauty of community events, is that everyone rallies.
2: Pitches in.
3: Yeah, 100%.
4: Motorsport is amazing. Yeah. Mm. The amount of people who are volunteers that put their hand up.
3: Just want to help out.
4: To do what needs to be done. Even on, I mean, it happens with Truro and Districts Raceway. They're all volunteers out there. And what they've been able to achieve out there, they achieve in pretty much most of the forms of, I guess you'd call it amateur racing.
2: Yep.
4: We're not talking the
5: V8 supercars.
2: Yeah.
4: I had to put a Bogan sound into that, but
3: you gotta do it. Gotta do it.
5: No, you don't understand, man. It's V8 supercar.
3: It's a very good one as well.
2: But yeah, it's all volunteers.
3: Yeah.
4: They're amazing people. It's, and they just step up, put their hand up and do whatever's necessary.
3: That dog's chilling. Did you see that?
4: Yeah, it should book it. It's not allowed to have its hand out the window.
2: So
3: where are those motorbikes?
2: That's a lovely segue to our final interview for episode 4 of Pitch In. Well done, people. We're talking about volunteering in sport, and this is the final one for today.
4: Oh, you're welcome.
2: There you go. You're on Triple B FM.
6: I'm Limo, and you're listening to Pitch In, a series exploring the people who make sport happen and the volunteers who keep communities connected. Sport might bring us together, but volunteers are the reason we stay connected. In this series, we're travelling across Australia to meet the extraordinary people who pitch in, not for money or recognition, but because they believe in the power of community. And as you'll discover, when people pitch in, something much bigger than sport happens. In this episode, we explore how removing barriers in sport can unlock powerful social, health and community benefits for everyone, and how inclusive programs create safe spaces for LGBTIQ+ participants, women, gender non-conforming players and people with disability by strengthening club culture for everyone. And sport should be for everyone. I'm Limo, and this is Pitch In. I'm in Melbourne to speak with Tom Dixon. He's the national manager at Play By The Rules, a national program focused on making grassroots sports safe, fair and inclusive for everyone involved. I asked Tom what inclusive sport really looks like in practice and what it means to make sport genuinely welcoming for everyone.
7: Inclusive sport means that everyone can access sport, they feel like they belong, there's no unnecessary barriers to their participation, they can enjoy it. And of course, there's quite a lot, you know, behind that. But I think, yeah, as a sort of a headline, what inclusion is, it's just that everyone has the ability to access sport and feel part of it.
6: And what sorts of barriers might exist?
7: There's quite a lot. I mean, generally things like cost, transport, having a time to play as well.
6: Yeah.
7: But in some cases also, you know, fear based on past experiences, perhaps fear of discrimination for some people as well. So that sort of perception of is that a welcoming environment for me? Should I go there? Will I be safe? Can also be a really big barrier as well.
8: If a sporting club comes to you just cold and says, hey, can you give me some tips on how to make this club as inclusive as possible?
7: So my advice would always be, who's in your local community and how can you get out there and get to know them? I think when it comes to engaging people, it's just being curious and getting to know everyone and understanding who they are. And that's sort of often at the basis of a lot of the advice given around inclusion across a whole different sort of types of domains. I think often people will say it's just about being kind and being nice.
8: Yeah.
7: But it is a little bit more. It's actually about just being willing to have a chat to people and understand, you know, what they're all about, what motivates them, what barriers they have. And then as the club committee member, what can you do to alleviate that for them?
8: Have a conversation with people.
7: Have a conversation,
8: I mean, it's probably the simplest way to make someone feel comfortable, isn't it?
7: Yeah, definitely.
8: From your perspective, why is community sport such a powerful space for building belonging?
7: Well, I just think that sport and physical activity are really, you know, fundamental human needs and desires. The things that everyone, I think, maybe not everyone, but most people, if you strip away all the barriers and stresses and constraints, will enjoy engaging in physical activity or some kind of sport with other people. We're social beings. So I think sports become such an obvious place to create that sense of connection and belonging.
8: Tom explains that a big part of his work is helping clubs understand what inclusion actually looks like in practice, including how to better support LGBTIQ plus communities.
7: So I think part of it's the fear that if I join a club, will I be discriminated against? Will I be accepted for who I am? That's an ongoing barrier, and that can be alleviated by when one club's having a zero tolerance of any kind of homophobia or discrimination, showing people that they are welcome and, you know, having events or, you know, signs like rainbows that are visible just to show people that. What it's really, I think, to me showing is we understand, you know, the challenges that you face, and we see that and we welcome you and we want to work with you and we want you to feel included here.
8: Have you got some examples of where sort of small changes at a community club have had a big impact?
7: I think things like, you know, engaging the community, getting them on board. It might be parents from multicultural backgrounds. Engaging them and getting them involved in the committee can be a really powerful way. Working to actually alleviate barriers like transport or cost, if that's an issue. I do think probably some of the most powerful things is for people to reflect on if they're part of a club, especially if they've always been, you know, sort of say you've played footy your whole life and you might have coached and now you're there volunteering. There's a level of perhaps privilege that comes with that, and you do have influence within that community. So it's how you can involve people in decision-making and truly get their views or even give some of that decision-making power up to other people and say, well, how would you like to do it? You know, sometimes people can just, I think, forget to do that and not think to do that, but it can be such a powerful thing if you do.
8: Now, research shows that enjoyment and social connection are key motivators for volunteers. Why do those elements matter so much?
7: To me, it probably just shows that sport is not just sport, it is, you know, a key part of society, and that people, we're emotional beings and we want to be connected and ultimately have fun and have a laugh. So I think the more that sport facilitates that, that often becomes, the memories that people hold on to. Yes, winning premierships and that kind of thing is important, but again, that probably what winning a premiership does in a team sport is facilitate that lifelong connection and enjoyment.
8: But I guess at good sporting clubs, they're having fun, they're enjoying it, and they're connecting regardless of the on-field results.
7: Yeah, yeah. Well, I think finding a bit of balance. I mean, if you don't want to be...
8: You don't want to get flogged.
7: You don't want to be getting flogged week in, week out.
8: No, you
7: don't. And you don't want it to be all about winning and competition and have no, you know, sense of enjoyment and connection. So, yeah.
8: And what about the broader community? What do you think happens to a broader community when their local sporting club becomes more inclusive?
7: Where sports can be such a powerful place to connect people or to come together in times of tragedy or just to sort of signal to people new to that community that you're welcome here and, you know, here's a space away from your home and away from work and family that you can come and meet new people and, once again, make new friendships. It's such a powerful thing.
8: That was Tom Dixon there. This has been Pitch In, hosted by me, Limo. Thanks for listening. 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
12: Hey Budburst performers, it's Abby Ferris here. I just wanted to wish you all the best on your music career journey. Keep dreaming big, having fun and seeing where this crazy music thing takes you.

0: Who sang that?
1: Sorry, it was the Karaoke Girls.
0: Yeah, nice.
1: They came in and did some. They came in and did karaoke last year.
0: Love it.
1: Beginning of last year. Yeah,
0: that's cool.
1: It's happening.
0: It's happening. We've got a line of cars.
1: While we were just playing some of that, a whole bunch of cars turned up, and all we heard was
0: Yeah. They're so cool. I love this. This is awesome.
1: Yeah, we're gonna have to get some photos.
0: Yeah.
1: Some of them are almost as old as Mr. Murphy. There's some out there. They are
0: thriving.
1: They are old little cars, aren't they?
0: They're really cool. Like they're the old what I would describe as race cars.
1: Yeah.
0: From what I've seen photos of, but I love that there's a whole there's sort of like a row of them.
1: Yeah.
0: So what is there now? Five. There's so eight there's of
1: four,
0: them.
1: Six.
0: Eight.
1: There's eight, but there's another one on.
0: But then there's
1: right
0: like a
1: there.
0: Newer Corvette as well that's pulled up and it's parked on the side of the road.
1: It's stuck in. Yeah. If I park here, they'll think I'm one of them.
0: He's like, I'm not vintage, but I'm still cool.
1: I'm still cool. Oh, behave ourselves against the police officer on his motorbike. Sit down, Sandy, and talk to us.
0: Yeah, you reckon the Corvette is 50 years old? Mid to late 80s?
1: Sit down.
0: I'm impressed by your car knowledge, Sandy.
1: There's a mic at the end. Just a mic at the end. Sit down. You know how to use a microphone. Come on. Come on. You don't want to talk.
0: No.
1: It's
0: There's one still on the
1: grab a
0: trailer.
1: Chair.
0: Do we know if that's coming off? Have you chatted to anyone, Sandy?
2: No. Tony's gone over there now though to do some homework.
0: Okay, he's doing some homework. Lovely. Lovely. Go on,
1: you
0: Tony.
1: Mean he's gotta try and cross the road? Can someone hold Tony's hand as he crosses the road?
2: He's waiting for a little old lady to help him.
1: Cross the road. Yeah. If there's any little old ladies out there for Tony Murphy to cross the road, please give him a hand.
0: So Sandy, you got a bit of car knowledge.
2: A bit
0: of car knowledge. We got the wrong sheet. Oh. That might be easier for Tony.
1: Yeah, it's not going to make any difference for Tony. But anyway, he's just going to make it up as he goes along.
0: He's going to run it over to him, Sandy's, so he doesn't have to cross the road.
1: Yeah,
0: there you go. But okay, so the Corvette, Sandy reckons, about 50 years old still. So it's an older model Corvette. So maybe it does fit. These guys are going to be at least what?
1: 90,
0: 70, 80.
1: Yeah, 90, 30, 40.
0: They're
1: 40s.
0: Old.
1: Yeah.
0: They're cool. I love them. The little windscreens, the little windows.
1: Yeah,
0: in the front,
1: what they
0: really
1: would do.
0: Really, honestly.
1: What they would do. The
0: what does that do?
1: The bugs that still hit you in the face.
0: Yeah, but they're all pulling up. Some of them are dressed.
1: Yeah, some have got imperial costume.
0: Yeah, well, and they've got like the little helmets that really shouldn't be helmets, but they're basically just like a beanie.
1: I'd hope they're dressed.
0: They are dressed.
1: But they're dressed in period costumes.
0: Yeah, another little one that's come up.
1: Some of them have the goggles.
0: Yeah.
1: So he's just turned up with
0: because
1: his goggles
0: the windscreens do nothing.
1: The windscreens do nothing. Has little windshield wipers on the goggles.
0: This is awesome.
1: They're beautiful looking. So, yeah, so if you haven't got anything to do today, pop down to Newry.
0: Honestly, just come down and see the cars.
1: Come and have a look at the cars because they're all starting to line up. They're turning up now. They're lining up. And then we've been told around 1 o'clock they're going to do this race. It's not an official race. Sorry, what was that, Sandy?
0: Controlled speed.
1: A controlled speed race. Yeah, try telling people in cars that are race cars, by the way, control your speed.
0: Also, can you have a look at these cars? Look at the seatbelts.
1: Yeah, yeah.
0: They're the full, double race. Oh,
1: there we go.
0: Some sound.
1: Yep, some Harleys turning up.
0: Ladies and Harleys.
1: Yeah. Wow.
0: Love it. I love it.
1: Yeah. Wow.
0: There's motorbikes going past now. Can anyone hear us or can you just hear the sound of motorbikes?
1: Well, I sort of can hear you, but I've got headphones on.
0: Which is a great sound.
1: Yeah.
0: There's a few of them. Oi, look at them go past.
1: And that's probably what it's going to be like this afternoon.
0: I love
1: when Tony's
0: it. Look, they're all Harleys.
1: Yeah. Well, that's what it said, Harleys.
0: It did say that.
1: Yeah, yeah.
0: I feel like I've made myself dizzy because I'm watching them go past,
1: watching
0: going
1: them.
0: Back to the start.
1: But yeah, Tony Murphy will be sort of doing his best to call some of this controlled race this afternoon. It's all go here. So we're going to be finishing soon in about 20 minutes. We're going to go back to the studio for the wine show. And then we'll be back out here for 12 o'clock for Tony Murphy through to 4. And then go back to the studio for Goof.
0: There's more motorbikes going past.
1: There's so many motorbikes.
0: It's so good. There's lots of them.
1: There's lots of them.
0: So I don't know if anyone can hear us, but we are here.
1: Yeah. Well, it's to prove that we're outside.
0: Yeah, we are live.
1: We are live.
0: Yeah.
1: Wow, that's a
0: This
1: big...
0: is a case of, do you need proof I did my homework? Here it is.
1: Oh, one of the their sign just got blown onto the road. Somebody get their sign.
0: Where?
1: Oh, you can't see it.
0: No, I can't see it.
1: Somebody with these little puppies going to get a sign. It's getting blown onto the road.
0: Oh.
1: Yeah, that didn't quite work. That stopped the car.
0: I've noticed there's two cars still on trailers.
1: Trailers, yeah.
0: So hopefully they'll come off soon. There's a white-looking one over there that's got the US flag on it.
1: Yeah, they're popping up everywhere, aren't they?
0: Yeah, they are. Yeah,
1: it's wonderful.
0: It's really cool.
1: Yeah, as I said, we're almost finished for the day. We've had a very busy morning.
0: We've been out here right from the start.
1: Well,
0: we were out here and no one was around.
1: No, there wasn't anybody here.
0: It was a ghost town.
1: And we had John and John come
0: in. We had John and John.
1: Talking about the Lindox 100 Years.
0: Yeah.
1: The book that John Clark's put together. It's a wonderful book.
0: Yeah.
1: And then... Yeah, it's a bit of mayhem out here.
0: Yeah, it's cool.
1: It is. So we're going to go do a little bit more music, then we'll come back and
0: sort of more bikes.
1: Say some of our goodbyes. We'll have to do our Who Am I, all that sort of stuff. So here's new Delica with Birthday Dress. You're on Triple B FM.

0: Yeah, yes, you're on Triple B FM. Emma and I are out at Penrice Road.
1: Yeah, lots of cars showing up now.
0: Yeah, there was more motorbikes.
1: There's more motorbikes, yeah.
0: There's some really big cars out here.
1: Yeah.
0: Some lovely looking cars. You just heard from Shih Tzu Lover with Edible Birthday Cake, which is the sort of birthday cake you want.
1: Yeah, definitely edible, yeah, 100%.
0: Yeah, edible birthday cake, not a plastic one or anything like that. and as I said before, that was New Delica with a birthday dress because it's our fifth birthday as well.
1: More bikes.
0: Yep, we're almost out of here. We're going to be out in about 12 minutes back to the studios for the wine show. What I did want to do, normally you do the birthdays. I'm actually going to do them. I can't find the sting. So this is actually a really interesting... So the 3rd of October, which is today, Ray Lindwall, cricketer, played 61 tests for Australia from 1946 to 1960. He played 228 first-class games for New South Wales from 41 to 54 and Queensland from 54 to 60. One of the interesting things for him as well, he played 31 rugby league games for the St George Dragons from 1940 to 1946. So he's actually playing test cricket and playing rugby league at the same time.
1: Nice.
0: Amazing. But another thing was...
1: Don't do that
0: anymore. Ray became a florist after he retired.
1: No way.
0: Yep.
1: That's cool.
0: Retired from playing cricket. And he provided the wedding flowers for another Australian player later on, Geoff Thompson,
1: who was a fast
0: bowler.
1: Yeah,
0: Ray was inducted in the Australian Cricket Hall of Fame in 1996 as one of the 10 inaugural members, and in 2009, Ray was inducted in the ICC Cricket Hall of Fame. We had some tennis people here today. It's also the birthday of Neil Frazier.
1: Ooh.
0: Neil Frazier, he won the US Open singles in 1959 and 1960, Wimbledon in 1960, but he also won a number of doubles, Grand Slams, the Australian Open 3 times, the French Open 3 times, Wimbledon twice and the US Open 3 times. He also won mixed doubles Grand Slams, the Australian Open in 1956, Wimbledon in 62, and won the US Mixed Doubles Championship 3 times. He was also a member of the Australian Davis Cup team that won the tournament 4 times from 1959 to 1962, so 4 times in a row. He also was the Davis Cup captain for the Australian team in the 1970s, which he was for 24 years. It's a record for any Davis Cup captain. And Australia won the Davis Cup 4 times under his stewardship, 1973, 77, 83 and 86. In 1984, Neil was inducted in the International Tennis Hall of Fame. And in 2008, he received the International Tennis Federation's highest honour, the Philippe Chatrier Award for Outstanding Achievements in Tennis.
1: Nice.
0: And the last one we've got is Craig Bellamy. He played 150 games for Canberra Raiders in the NRL from 1982 to 92. And then since 2003... after he retired, has been a player. He's been the Melbourne Storm coach.
1: Cool.
0: Under him, Melbourne Storm have made 11 grand finals, winning 5, but due to salary cap breaches, their first two, 2007 to 2009, they were stripped of them because they had salary cap breaches.
1: Oh, yes. Yeah,
0: so
1: yeah.
0: Very naughty of them. Do you want to do
1: Should
0: the Who Am I?
1: Should we jump straight into the Who Am I?
0: Yeah, let's do the Who Am I.
1: All righty. So last week's clues for the Who Am I was born on the 5th of February 1976. I played for teams in Australia, Belgium, Italy, England and Spain. I represented Australia 55 times. Since retiring as a player, I've coached teams in Australia and China. And the answer was John Aloisi.
0: John Aloisi, yes. And we had two winners. We had Andrea on Instagram.
1: Yep.
0: She jumped on there really quickly.
1: Yep.
0: And
1: Kelly
0: on Facebook.
1: On Facebook, yes.
0: Well done, Kelly.
1: Well done.
0: All right, so what are the clues?
1: This week's clues. I was born on the 22nd of April 1903.
0: Oh.
1: Across my career, I won the Australian Open singles 5 times. Mm. I also won the Australian Open doubles 5 times. I was inducted into the Australian Tennis Hall of Fame in 2006.
0: Well, there you go.
1: So there you go.
0: That'll be up on social media at 11 o'clock, which is sort of about eight minutes time. And, yeah, more and more people are turning up here. Good morning.
1: Morning.
0: How are we? Cold enough for you? Yes. Yeah. Everybody's saying it's cold. They weren't here at 7:30 this morning with me and Steve. there's a little silver bullet looking car. You can't see it.
1: No, I can't see it. No.
0: There's
1: some new more cars are coming up, showing up.
0: More and more cars. So if you're looking at doing something, come on down to Newry.
1: Just come by for a walk.
0: Yeah.
1: Have a look at the cars. The kids will love it.
0: Yeah.
1: I mean, there's kids everywhere. Like.
0: Yeah.
1: on their bikes,
0: kids
1: looking
0: and
1: at the
0: dogs
1: cars.
0: And people and all that sort of stuff. There's a
1: cool
0: bright
1: thing.
0: Little yellow one down there.
1: Yeah, I saw that one before. I was waiting for that one to come off the trailer.
0: Lynn's talking to me, but I've got headphones on. Oh, there's another little yellow car.
1: Yeah.
0: Sorry?
1: Big kids over there.
0: Oh, there's big kids, yeah.
1: Yeah, they're actually from our station.
0: Yeah. Well, I did see Tony Murphy finally did manage to get across the road and he was standing in front of a car.
1: And he's having a chat.
0: And he was drooling.
1: Yeah, he's having a chat to all the drivers, sussing out their vehicles.
0: Yeah, you can come out, literally you can stand right.
1: That's cool. I mean, we saw a couple of food trucks show up as well. So
0: yeah.
1: So everything's happening out here now.
0: There you go, look at this one.
1: Oh, look at that.
0: That's a Mercedes. That's lovely.
1: No, look at that one.
0: Lovely
1: that's
0: silver.
1: Nice
0: it's very
1: car.
0: Low to the ground. Look at that.
1: That reminds me of a car I've seen in a movie. Is it like a James Bond, Elvis? I can't remember what movie I've seen car in. It's one of those.
0: Could have been. And here comes one.
1: Oh, look at that.
0: That's making more noise than it's doing anything. It sounds like a lawnmower.
1: That's a very high-pitched noise. Sorry, everyone.
0: if that went through the microphones, we apologise.
1: Yeah,
0: we apologize.
1: Went through me, so I can only imagine what I did at home.
0: We'll be back in the studio next week.
1: Yes.
0: We've got a couple of minutes before we leave. Was the grand final last week? You wanted Fremantle to win.
1: Yeah.
0: Didn't happen, did it?
1: The last 5 minutes of that game, Brisbane really showed. Yeah. The power that they have.
0: Yeah.
1: They showed the experience and they got over the line. Yeah. That last 5 minutes of that game were the most exciting 5 minutes I've ever seen in AFL the whole year.
0: See, that's for me why...
1: I love soccer
0: because...
1: 100%. Every game is... Most games are like that.
0: You can be 1-0 up and still not be assured you're going to win the game.
1: Yeah,
0: and I've played games like that and I'm sure you did.
1: Yeah,
0: 100%. Where,
1: And you barrack for teams that are like that, you know.
0: That's
1: and you're
0: right.
1: a fan of those teams and they leave you on the edge. But
0: the other one was that it's the first time an AFL team has won three times in a row twice.
1: Yes. Yeah, they made history.
0: Brisbane made history by sort of
1: three-peat twice.
0: Twice. That's going to take some doing for any other club
1: Absolutely,
0: to do that.
1: Yeah. Well, there's not many other clubs that can. Well, I mean, they can now. I think the last team that did a three-peat was Hawthorn.
0: Yeah.
1: That was sort of 2009-10, that sort of
0: era.
1: Ish.
0: Yeah.
1: And they haven't won since.
0: Yeah,
1: so,
0: that's right.
1: really,
0: yeah.
1: for a team to do another three-peat.
0: Yeah, it's going to take a bit of work.
1: It absolutely will, for sure.
0: So, yeah, congratulations to them. And,
1: definitely.
0: Yeah, so we're going to go out with a song by a band called Ampersand.
1: Yep.
0: Yep.
1: We've heard them a few times.
0: Yep. Because today is our fifth birthday.
1: Yeah.
0: And also next year is Triple B's 30th birthday.
1: Nice.
0: So birthday's happening everywhere. This is their song, Birthday Blues. We'll catch you all next week.
1: Catch you next week.
0: Bye-bye.
1: Bye.

0: It's The Wine Show. 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It's just gone 11 o'clock. David DeVries, Virginia Daint. Ben is off on a dirty weekend. No, he's actually hucking his guts out at the moment.
1: Oh, he says.
0: Is he listening in right now, Virginia?
1: Probably, from his bed.
0: Green
1: poor
0: gunks
1: darling.
0: And goo everywhere, tissues all over the place. But we won't go there. It took quite a while to get here this morning.
1: Yes, there's a lot of motorbikes everywhere.
0: Yeah, so there's a... I was chatting to the mayor about it, actually. I sort of rang him up and said, what the hell's going on with, you know... I literally took me two goes to get through the lights in Tanunda. I think that's a record. It was just back up.
1: Fancy the Barossa being a destination, hey?
0: Yeah, it's like Tanunda was just chocker. So, yeah, there's a... I can't remember how many Harleys are here, but a gazillion. Mm. And then I think the mayor's going to be talking to them tonight, so that was part of that. But they're also doing a reenactment of – did you know that the Australian Grand Prix was run right here in Nyarupta?
1: I did, actually, yeah. Yes, a long time ago, yeah. Somewhere in the 50s. Yeah. There's an old picture floating around of somewhere where the bakery is – next to the Commonwealth Bank, where you could see the old cars going through there.
0: Yeah. Yeah.
1: So that must be what the sports show, we're out doing an outside broadcast from somewhere today.
0: So are they lurking outside in Nuri?
1: I really don't know where they were. I only just caught them on the way in.
0: So I think they're going to be doing a rolling stoppage of the streets.
1: Oh, okay.
0: And I think the mayor was saying they're going to be doing laps around the oval.
1: Yeah.
0: And you can see some of these little old cars that were sort of the old Formula One vehicles, which... If you've ever watched an old 1960s cartoon, that's what a sports car looked like back then. Mm. It's just basically like a cigar with huge wheels on the side of it. Yeah.
1: So, aerodynamic.
0: Yeah. So anyway, the Brosses come alive. We have a guest today.
1: Yeah. This is Sunel. Welcome, Sunel.
2: How are you? I'm good, thank you.
0: She's South African and Sunel van Rhenen.
1: So you've been talking to your long-lost cousin, is
0: that
1: right?
0: Yeah, I am descended from the van Rhenens, if you go back far enough, but my dad's oldest aunt, she was married to a van Rhenen, so the van Rhenen family is connected to ours. So we're probably, or at least your husband and I would probably be distant cousins, but I'm sure if we got out the family trees, we would be connected somewhere.
2: Yeah, we'll have to discuss that over a glass of wine or something.
0: Absolutely, yeah. So, and because of that, I noticed that you called the Newlands Estate, and the question I actually asked,

0: months. So,
1: 17 months.
0: Yeah.
1: So just remember the number 17.
0: Yeah, just remember 17.
1: Yep. And you've got a Pinot, and your husband Derek is he's got the Van Rhenen history, and he has chosen to call the estate Newlands Estate. Tell us the story of Newlands Estate.
0: Yeah, so the first winery in South Africa, one of the first wineries in South Africa in Cape Town was actually Newlands Brewery.
1: Mm-hmm.
0: And in he loves brewing, and he also now with the winemaking, he loves creating things from, you know, wine or beer. And
2: it's an engineering part of him, isn't it?
0: The engineering part of him.
2: Just got to tinker around.
0: So he just brought, he just started a small microbrewery in Brisbane.
1: Mm-hmm.
0: And he registered the company because he wanted, that was like in the long-term plan that he'd do that full-time after a couple of years.
1: Mm-hmm.
0: So he registered the company Newlands Brewery. And then when he moved, yeah, obviously the brewery went, we moved a bit away from that.
1: Mm-hmm.
0: And then the wine came into, and then we decided to call it Newlands Estate. So under Newlands Estate, you get Newlands Brewery, mm-hmm. that will hopefully still feature in the close future. It will. He actually brewed this for my son is visiting, so there is some home brew for them to enjoy. So then we have Snell's Kitchen. That's something else that's under the brand as well. That's condiments that I make. So that is the holding company basically is Newlands Estate with Newlands Brewery, Snell's Kitchen, and then our brand for name for the wine is Two Jacks.
1: Two Jacks. So I've got a bit of trivia on Newlands Brewery because the site where they did it was that's in the Liebig River area. And the first brewer was not of Newlands Brewery, but the first brewer of beer in South Africa was a guy called Peter Visagie. I'm descended from him.
0: Oh, wow.
1: So I was very excited when I discovered that.
0: That's amazing.
1: We've got beer history. So there's connections going all the way back. So Newlands, tell us about the link with the Newlands estate or the Newlands location with the Van Rhenen family from...
0: You'll have to ask Derek that.
1: Yeah.
0: That is a bit... Unfortunately, he had to tend to some sheep this morning. We have some sheep that's not well. So, but you will have to ask him that, but...
1: essentially, the family owned that area.
0: Yeah, the family owned that, and
1: the Van Rhenens were really wealthy. They were one of them.
0: Not anymore.
1: No. But at one time, they were a very wealthy.
2: We talk about that a lot in the wine industry. Yeah. How to make a small fortune.
1: Well, there's this lovely thing they talk about. I think that the Aussies get it right, where they say that fortunes last about three generations: one to sow it, one to grow it, and one to blow it.
2: Mm.
1: And looking back through my own history, I've seen that happen again and again and again. It's really common. It's interesting because you hear people talking about intergenerational wealth, but it's a little bit of a myth. It's sort of you can sort of leave it for your grandkids, but unless you leave them the wherewithal to know how to create it themselves. And this is often the problem, that when you leave kids a big fortune, they turn it into a small fortune because they don't know how to – they didn't know how to make it themselves in the first place.
2: Mm.
1: And I think it's something like – I was staggered to find about 25% of people who win the lotto blow it within 12 months.
0: Yeah.
1: And they've even got, you know, like assistance for people like that because wouldn't you feel like a loser? but that's the trouble. And if you give someone a couple of million bucks and they don't know how to keep it, it – flips through their fingers very, very quickly. So, So, back to Newlands. So, where are you based?
0: Eden Valley.
1: Eden Valley, whereabouts?
0: Yeah. On Ryan Park Road, so close to the Oval.
1: Yep.
0: So about a kilometre and a half down Ryan Park Road.
1: Mm-hmm.
2: It's a big property, you were telling me.
0: It's 30 hectares with 10 hectares grapes.
2: Oh, gosh. Did you know what you were getting into when you bought vineyards?
0: No. it's always been a dream, and we just thought with Derek's background with the beer and him growing up in Cape Town, it's always been especially a dream of his to own a vineyard or to a brewery or anything, to grow anything, to make something.
2: Yeah.
0: And yeah, so we didn't know, but we saw the property and we just fell in love with it.
2: Okay. Yeah, it's pretty easy to do out at Eden Valley. Well, it's pretty easy to do in the Barossa, but it always amazes me how somebody comes from the other side of the world, first of all comes to Australia and then comes

0: to our little patch here. Did you obviously knew something about the Barossa before you moved here?
1: Well, we know, we knew you have good wine. That's basically what we knew.
0: Yeah, that was anything.
2: What's the attraction, the fact that the Barossa is quite close to a major centre?
1: Yes, because Derek Stoll works as a mechanical engineer full-time, so he goes into Adelaide twice to three times a week. So, yes, we had to be close to our office for him to go and work. But, yeah, it's just we actually, when we were looking at a properties, there was a property in Ceduna we looked at. That's on, it's like a beachside property. That was absolutely beautiful, but that's not close enough for you to work.
2: No.
0: It's quite a hike.
1: And then when we saw this property, so last year, February, we came over for a week in the heat wave. But it's the heat is still different to Brisbane heat.
0: Absolutely.
1: It's a lot drier.
0: So
1: the Barossa just, it just happened.
0: So the Pinot is your first wine that you've made. Previously, the vineyards that you've got there, were they being sold to wineries or that they were? So now your plan is to produce your own brand?
1: Yes and no. So what happened? Why we made the Pinot is, I think, because we saw both work full time. The winery that usually bought the Pinot wasn't interested in buying it. They were scaling down. And we just didn't have time to find anyone else, and we didn't have the connections to find anyone else to buy the Pinot. And then we decided, well, let's just give it a go. I spoke to Pete, let's make our own wine. So our Merlot and our Riesling and our Shiraz, we will still sell it to who we're selling it to, sold it to this year. We might keep a little bit of it and make it ourselves as well, or get Pete to make it. Yeah, and then we go from there. But we want to grow slowly. We want to grow, don't want to...
0: You know, you started with one of the harder grape varieties to begin with.
1: Yes, especially in the Barossa.
0: So they call the Pinot a troublesome grape because it's a bit susceptible to disease. Hard skins type bunches, I believe. I need Ben here for all his knowledge, but he's not here today. But that was just something I had been looking up. So, yeah, nothing like starting with one of the hardest and work your way through.
1: And it was one of the hardest years as well. It was a very hard year.
0: The last vintage. So it's 2026.
1: Yes.
0: That's correct, yeah. So describe the wine to us.
1: Too easy to drink.
0: It is that.
1: Fruity. Well, it's actually on the label. Bright and elegant with fresh cherry, wild red berries and subtle earthy notes.
0: So I can tell you, Dave, because I was at the launch last night, it is a very light, easy drinking wine. I must admit, I'm not overly familiar with Pinot, not being something that's very common around the Barossa. I haven't, it hasn't been my go-to. This one is very light, very easy to drinking, not chlorine tannins. It's very smooth. It's sort of a sort of wine that you could almost chill and have as a summer wine as well. Very, very, very easy to drink. And I was also reading too, it's not particularly high in alcohol, is it?
1: I think it is quite high. It's 13.5.
0: 13.5, that's actually 13. Quite low for a Barossa. we tend
1: so
0: to max
1: it. It's a breakfast wine.
0: All of them are for us here at Triple B FM. Yeah, very light and very easy to drink. Good chilled wine, to one of your swimming pool wines, David?
2: Yeah, I don't know that much about Pinot other than... again, I know that it was imported into South Africa fairly early on. They ended up blending it to get the Pinotage. Pinot, though, is usually a cooler climate variety, which I guess is why Eden Valley works quite well. But you sort of don't associate South Africa with cooler climates. But then as you climb up the side of the hills, the elevation can get cooler. Did you guys make wine in South Africa itself? Or?
1: No, not at all. We've never made wine in our lives.
2: Yeah.
1: This is first time.
2: So what was your connection with, or rather, I guess, Derek's as well, with wine in South Africa? Did you have family within the industry, or was it just something you always were passionate about?
1: Derek's sister, she worked in the industry for a while. She's mm-hmm. based in Cape Town. But I think because he grew up in Cape Town and he studied in Stellenbosch, which mm-hmm. is... Well, that's a big wine region in South Africa.
2: It's kind of that's your version of the Brossa, isn't it?
1: Yes, really? Yeah, it is. Yeah. So he's always enjoyed good wine, and I think both my especially my dad and his dad, they enjoyed good red wines.
2: Mm.
1: So we were brought up with people who enjoy wine and will pay more for a good wine than just drinking wine for the sake of drinking it. So I think we appreciate wine. And that's why we thought we just wanted to give it a go.
2: Do you get back to South Africa very much? Or?
1: We have been there. Last time we visited was just before COVID hit, so we mm-hmm. were the second last plane out of South Africa before lockdown, which would have been a terrible problem because you couldn't buy alcohol for like in 6 months in South Africa.
2: Mm.
1: During COVID.
2: You couldn't at all?
1: You couldn't buy any cigarettes or any wine or anything.
2: Why was that?
1: I think they said because of domestic violence. They wanted to keep the hospitals open. Mm. So if people drink, they get violent and then the hospitals fill up. So, yeah, that was what I heard. I don't know.
2: You'd sort of hope wine drinkers wouldn't do that, wouldn't you? But the wine
0: industry... But it's all branded alcohol, so anything that's alcohol.
2: But, you know, the wine industry is quite dominant in Cape Town, isn't it? It's a little bit like Adelaide. It's sort of surrounded by vineyards in pretty much all the areas. Yeah. And to some extent it was one of the reasons why Cape Town was established, really, they called it the Tavern by the Sea. It was sort of halfway between the Dutch East Indies and Holland, and so... People would get on a boat, sail for about 3 months, and then about 10% of the people would have died on the way. Scurvy was a problem. And so things like wine were more than just an enjoyable drink. It was also something that was highly necessary to keep people alive. So, so the wine industry has always been a very big part of the culture of Cape Town, hasn't it?
1: Yeah, definitely.
2: So I guess it's just sort of naturally in the blood of everybody living around that area.
1: I think so.
2: Yeah. So how are you going to capture that sense within your own winery?
1: Oh, I haven't thought about that. I'll have to think about that one and get back to you.
2: Okay. So why the name Two Jacks? Where did that come from?
1: That's just our two Jack Russells.
2: So such a... This is like the two dogs joke, isn't it?
0: It's really quite easy, yes.
1: So two Jacks. Our kids moved out of the house. Our son is still based in Brisbane. We have a daughter in South Africa. And we have the two Jacks. And they just... they are our fur kids.
0: Yeah.
1: And we always... Because when we decided to make the wine, the Pinot was usually used for a blend to make sparkling.
0: Mm-hmm.
1: I wouldn't say never, but I don't think it's ever been used on its own as a single variety, a single vineyard. Mm. So when we decided to make the wine, I told Derek, I said, well, we don't know what it's going to taste like because it's not supposed to stand on its own.
2: Mm.
1: So let's do a pretty label and a nice name that if people see it, they think at least the label is nice.
2: Yeah.
0: It is a good label and I love the name.
1: You do get people who just buy for the label.
0: Yeah.
1: So now you get a good wine and a nice label.
0: Two Jacks just sounds very Australian, I must admit. Who's looking after the vineyards for you?
1: Derek.
0: Really? Oh, my gosh.
1: We get people in to harvest and get people in, but the spraying and... the irrigation, everything we do.
0: Oh, gosh. You're doing it hard and fast, aren't you?
1: Yes. But it's fun, though. That's why I started the other company as well, because he's just always busy in the vineyards.
0: Uh-huh.
1: He's just always out in the field. And we have sheep, we have guinea fowl, we have chickens.
0: Oh, gosh.
1: Keeps us busy.
0: And they're all commercial products?
1: No, just the sheep.
0: Just the sheep.
1: Yeah.
0: Chickens are just for fun. Feed the foxes.
1: Yes. Chickens just a lot of eggs.
0: And tell us about the products that you're making. So you're selling those through the farmers market. What's the brand name? Sorry,
1: Sunel's Kitchen.
0: Just Sunel's Kitchen.
1: Yes, I started that in February. I got very upset with a client for my day job, and I thought, I'm going to do something where people appreciate you.
0: Okay.
1: And where people just really, you know, like what you do, and you can see in their faces how they feel about what you do. And I've always enjoyed cooking.
0: Mm-hmm.
1: And then I started making different relishes and chutneys and jams.
0: And you've always made those sorts of things?
1: No, I haven't.
0: No?
1: In Brisbane, one year we had a lot of cucumbers in our garden, so I started pickling those.
0: Okay.
1: So that's where that started. But I haven't, that was only last, like in 4 years or so, that was quite new.
0: Mm.
1: And then I started Sunel's Kitchen. Yeah, I started with selling at the Barossa Farmers Market every Saturday morning. You can also find my products now at Thorn Clark Winery. Mm-hmm. If you have one of their cheese plates, you can find it at Gully Gardens, Farm Shop, Barossa Fresh, and Yulimba.
0: Okay.
1: And the Barossa Valley Cheese Company.
0: Yeah. Beautiful. So how are you finding it down at the farmers market?
1: Loving it.
0: Yeah. Love that interaction.
1: Yes.
0: Yeah.
1: It's just very nice when people taste, because I have tastings there as well.
0: Uh-huh.
1: And then especially the dual cucumber is very popular.
0: Oh, that's very competitive in the Barossa.
1: It is.
0: Yes.
1: It is.
0: Have you entered into any of the shows, like the Tanunda show or the Anguston show?
1: I've entered my mustard pickle into the Tanunda show, and I won a first prize and a third prize.
0: Oh, okay.
1: For the mustard pickle. I didn't enter. I entered the eggplant chutney that won a prize as well, but I didn't enter the gherkins.
0: Okay. Yeah, very, very competitive. And I must admit, now that Spring Gully is still off the shelves, one of my favourite brands for mustard pickles and stuff, there's a gap there.
1: Yes, but I can see that at the markets. That's what the people tell me.
0: Yeah.
1: And they compare my products to Spring Gully as well.
0: Oh, really? Okay. Yes. Wow. So you must be pretty close to them up.
1: I think people do enjoy it,
0: yes.
1: So, but they're very honest,
0: yes,
1: which is good because that's what I want. I want people to tell me exactly. But I've had one person at the market tells me he doesn't eat cucumbers, but he tried my dual cucumber and he said he doesn't like it because it tastes like cucumber. So you get very interesting people at the market as well.
0: Yeah, yeah, that's true.
2: What was he hoping it tasted like?
1: Well, I would be very, very worried if it didn't taste like cucumber.
0: I think it's like everything. People don't know what something tastes like because they've never had it, probably, in its truest form, and therefore don't know what to go for. Like, I can honestly say I don't think I've had a straight Pinot before.
1: Okay.
0: So tasting my first Pinot last night was quite a different experience. Very enjoyable, but a different experience. And you have to see it in context, that it's not a Shiraz, it's not a Cabernet, it's not something or other else. They're very unique.
2: Well, there was. I know that, we've sort of joked about Pinot in the Barossa, and Rolf Binder used to refer to it as a noxious weed.
0: Mm-hmm.
2: But I think that's really because on the valley floor it doesn't seem to perform particularly well. But in other parts of the world, particularly I know in America, they rate it very highly. And we've talked about the film Sideways.
0: Sideways. Mm.
2: Yeah, so just as they bagged Merlot on the Sideways film, and I think that caused the sales of Merlot. And I'm going to make this up. But I think of something like 10% drop in sales, and it was quite devastating.
0: Mm-hmm.
2: But there was almost a sexual sensual thing where he was actually talking about why he liked Pinot to the lady that he was sort of interested in, and as he was describing it, you could tell he was really describing his own self and his own personality. You know, like it struggles, but when it comes good, it can be quite spectacular. And that was sort of used as a way to connect the two characters within the film by using the description of Pinot as a way to link them. That had, and I'll have to look this up, but that had an equally very strong relationship with the audience, and Pinot sales actually took off in America as a result of that. So we've talked about this before. It's the story that people respond to. The wine is an illustration of a broader point, but it's that connection, that story, that personality that comes across, which matters. And obviously, that's I guess the challenge that you've got. That how do you get that story, that Pinot story, to come out of the Eden Valley? Because we see, I think Pinot's available in Adelaide Hills.
0: It is grown in Adelaide.
2: And
0: Hills.
2: I guess the
0: of the cooler regions.
2: Yeah, and the hills and the Barossa will, or at least the Eden Valley, can sort of merge.
0: Mm.
2: But I don't know if anyone else is doing Pinot.
0: No.
2: Tell us about last night.
0: Last night they had the launch at Thorne Clark Wines. And, oh, my God, if you've never been out there, please do it. What a beautiful setting. I thought I had been out there once many years ago when it first opened. I used to manage the Thorne Clark Wines as part of the Small Winemaker Centre at Chateau Tanunda many, many years ago. But their range has certainly grown and their brand has certainly grown.
2: It's a terrific. It's sort of out of the way, but it's a terrific little spot.
0: Yeah, it's like at the bottom of Gawler Park Road.
2: Yeah.
0: And it's just one of those drop-dead gorgeous views. And so it was a small intimate gathering, I think is the best way of describing it. And with some of your lovely delectables and cheeses and stuff around. Bim was there. So
2: Bim Lange.
0: Yeah, Lange, sorry.
2: His worship. Yeah.
0: He was there. He didn't ride in on his bike. I believe he did drive. And we had Peter. I see the name's gone again.
2: Kelly.
0: Thank you. Do a talk as well.
2: So Peter's the
0: winemaker.
2: Yep.
0: Remind
2: the...
0: So Peter is the 2025 Australian Winemaker of the Year, as declared at the Declaration of Vintage, not this year, the year before.
2: Yep.
0: Yeah.
2: Now it's Belinda Van Eessen, another South African.
0: Yeah.
2: It's all South Africans at the moment.
0: Yeah, I know. I knew that you'd cottoned on to that connection. Yep. Yeah, and
2: so what was the thrust of his address?
0: He was just describing Pinot, which is a challenge that he hasn't dealt with a lot either, but through the working relationship with Thorne Clark Wine, they've been able to do it on there, and he was just describing the characters and of the wine and what kind of context you would have it. I see it very much as a summer wine.
2: Yep.
0: It's really got summer screaming all over it. It's the sort of wine you'd have with some salmon.
2: He didn't do the old standard great with Asian food, did he?
0: No. I think he went down the turkey and salmon.
2: Yeah.
0: And just thinking of Christmas, actually, it would be the perfect wine to go along with that, with the salmon and the turkey. In our hot summers, it's a perfect wine that you can have chilled.
2: I've had New Zealand Pinot, and my memory of it is it's kind of slightly berry flavoured.
0: Oh, very cherry, yeah. He was talking about how he made it and how long it was on lees and stuff, but all of that is technical stuff that goes straight over my head. That's why we need a person like Ben here to fine line all of that kind of stuff, unless you know all the details, Sunil.
1: I don't.
0: Yeah.
1: No, I've learned so much this year, but I don't know all the details. Sorry.
2: So you guys obviously don't have your own cellar door and you don't crush at your place.
1: No.
2: That's actually done at Thorne Clark.
1: Yes.
0: Mm. Okay. So I was talking to you last night about the fact that you've got your stall at the farmer's market. I said, are you allowed to do tastings there? But you said you're not allowed to do tastings.
1: No.
0: They do gin there.
1: They do gin, but you're not allowed to sell wine there.
0: And why is that?
1: From what I understand, the building is owned by a winery.
0: Okay.
1: And they don't want
2: competition. Your lumber owns it. So
1: it's just a board decision.
0: Okay.
1: It's just a decision the board made that no wine.
2: And I could sort of see the logic, because the danger is then that before you know it, it becomes a series of cellar doors sort of start to prop up on site. You can taste wine down at the other farmers market down at Mount Pleasant.
1: Okay.
2: Which you're not a million miles from, so maybe that's an option you could look at. I'm sure that'd be interesting. They've got, I think, four different wineries and they rotate every once every month.
0: And they're all very small producers.
1: Okay.
0: We've done a couple of outside broadcasts from around that way. And, interesting little setup.
1: Okay, but I think the recipe for the Barossa Farmers Market is working as well. That's why
0: absolutely.
1: That's why they don't want to bring in, as you said, bring in wine and then change the dynamic maybe.
0: Mm.
1: Because we were there this morning for the dumplings, which is best breakfast on a Saturday morning.
2: Yeah, they're good, aren't they?
0: They have dumplings at the markets these days.
1: They have dumplings.
0: Okay, who's doing that?
1: Mama Barossa.
0: Okay.
2: And they have one of the best dumpling sauces too. My brother is from Tokyo and he and my sister-in-law actually, they reckon that they're some of the best dumplings they've ever had. So.
0: Okay.
2: So I usually have a few dozen of those tucked away in the freezer.
0: I have a Chinese daughter-in-law, so I'm fixed.
2: They're very, they are really, really good.
0: So are we able to purchase your wine?
1: Online. So our website is newlandsestate.com.au.
0: Mm-hmm.
1: So you can buy our wine there or you can send me an email, sunil@newlandsestate.com.au.
0: Okay.
1: Yes. We're still looking at different places like Christmas markets that people do tastings.
0: Mm-hmm.
1: We just wanted to get past the launch first and just see how the wine was accepted.
0: Mm-hmm.
1: And then, yes, we will start marketing it a bit more locally.
0: Okay, try and get into some of the restaurants and stuff? That kind of thing. That would be a perfect fit. And especially the fact I'm assuming there wouldn't be much competition there with Pinot. So something for everyone.
1: Yes, I think so. And as you say, in summer, I think it will be a perfect summer wine. So,
0: Well, we better get out and have a taste. We're going to take a little musical break. You're listening to The Wine Show on Triple BFM. There's just me, Virginia and Dave here today with our special guest, Sunil, from Newlands Estate. Stick around with us and we'll be right back.
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4: Awa, awa, awa, try a leg in the gancha. Awa, awa, for the sins of winners and amcha. Awa, awa, sibona, wense, gancha. Awa.

0: Langmaar Winery is the confluence of Barossa history and premium winemaking. 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
2: The Wine Show here on Triple BFM, David DeVries, Virginia Don't, and Sanel van Rienen. And we've just been talking about South Africa and Cape Town during that period. So
3: To get there.
2: I've got to go there, I really do. Newland Estate Wines, Newland's Estate, which is where they started, interestingly, brewing beer in South Africa. And all of that connection is brought through.
3: I was going to use a connection. It must be new lands, as in you've come to a new land to start your life over.
4: Oh, we can use that as well. That's a great angle, I think.
3: Yeah.
2: Well, Newland's house was actually the governor's residence. And one of
3: Africa?
2: Yeah, South Africa. And in fact, one of my, again, great-great-great-whatever uncles was an owner of that for a while. So there's a lot of connections there. So I can see we're going to have lots of conversations. We were talking during that song break about Virginia. You were talking to, is it Sarah?
3: Sarah Lanois.
2: Sarah Lanois.
3: Yeah.
2: Okay.
3: The real estate agent.
2: So that was an interesting conversation that you were sort of recounting. So,
3: we were just talking about how brave it is to launch a wine in the current climate that we have, not only in the Barossa, but I guess the wine injury with wine injury, wine.
4: it is a wine injury.
3: Yes. In the wine industry at the moment. I mean, with wine being in decline, wine sales being in decline, and then to launch a new product and a product that's not particularly well known here in the Barossa. Very brave move.
4: Thank you. Yeah. I think we enjoy challenge. and it's really been very challenging launching the Pinot Noir and managing the vineyards and everything. But
2: it's a point of difference, isn't it?
4: It is definitely a point of difference. And the feedback we've got on the wine so far is really good.
2: Mm-hmm.
4: So, yes, we will just have to sell and get some more next time.
2: But it sounds like this isn't like a make or break for you guys. You've got other forms of income coming through. So this is a, dare I say, a side hustle, at least initially.
4: It is a side hustle, but we call it our retirement plan. So we hope to do that full time in the next couple of years. Because I think it will just be great if Derek can farm full time and be, you know, just focus on one thing and then get the brewery up as well, get Newlands Brewery back as well. But yes, it is at this stage, luckily it's not our main income. If it was our main income, we wouldn't have survived.
2: But that means you can ride out the bumps. And also if you're diversifying, so you've got the brewery and then you've got the winery and you're also selling grapes as well.
4: Yes.
2: So it's not like if this particular bottle doesn't move as quickly as you would like initially, I won't say it doesn't matter, but it's certainly not fatal. So.
4: No, it's not. And the long-term plan is to have a brewery where people can come and have some food because we love cooking, we love entertaining.
2: You would do that in
4: It on the farm.
2: Okay.
4: We will do it on the farm. So that will be Newlands Estate will be have the brewery on there. Maybe not a cellar door as well. We'll do either or, but I think we will do a brewery and then you can have our wines there as well and seasonal produce, seasonal meals. So lamb on the spit, So paddock to plate, yeah.
2: If you started to do some of the sort of South African barbecue style, I think you'd probably find that would catch on very quickly because it's not not a style of food that's widely recognised in Australia, but it's very spicy and very, you know, because of the in the early years of the Cape, of course, they had the slavery, which was, I guess, part of the dark history. But the upside, I guess, if there is such a thing, is that you had all of those flavours coming from the east, which sort of found their way into the food.
4: Yes, now I have to say we really enjoy cooking. We love different flavours.
2: Mm-hmm.
4: We love anything on a braai.
2: Yeah.
4: Barbecue.
3: On anything, me then. A braai?
4: A braai, that is a barbecue. That is the South African version for a barbecue. So
3: how do you spell that?
4: It's not gas, never gas. It can be charcoal, but it's charcoal or wood. And last night after the launch, we actually had a braai as well.
3: Oh, did you?
2: They're very big on their meats and so forth.
3: Uh huh.
2: Talk about that sausage.
4: Boerewors.
2: Yeah.
4: Yeah, so we make our own boerewors. So the Australians call it the South African curly sausage.
2: Yeah. Have you seen these, Virginia?
3: I think I have seen a curly sausage.
2: It looks like a big, what would you call it? A spiral.
4: Yes.
2: It's like one sausage.
3: That's the nice way of saying
2: it. One sausage for the entire people.
3: Uh huh.
2: And then you just chop off the bits. Yes. I reckon that, again, talking about coming up with different stories and new experiences, you just do not see that in Australia.
4: No.
2: That might be an area that you could sort of tap into.
4: I think we will. There's quite a big company in Brisbane doing it, to be a meat company. They are very big with boerewors and biltong and all the South African type meats.
2: Mm-hmm.
4: Not really in South Australia. So,
2: You're just down the road from Mount Pleasant Butcher.
4: Oh, that is where we do get our silver side and our meat from for the boerewors and for the biltong we make.
2: Mm-hmm.
4: But I don't think we will do it for the restaurant or for the brewery. We won't do it to sell it.
2: No.
4: We will just do it for people to enjoy.
2: Yeah.
4: And then obviously match it up with something like something that's big in South Africa is pap and sauce.
2: What's that?
4: Which is like maize meal. And like a tomato relish.
2: Okay. So the maize meal is
4: it's like polenta.
2: I was going to say, it almost sounds like that or couscous, something like that.
4: Yes. Okay. So it's like polenta.
2: Yeah.
4: And then you have it with a tomato relish with the curly sausage with boerewors.
3: Okay. He's the one who has funky food all the time. if there's a funky food around, Dave's there.
2: Well, every year we like to get people around as a group that will say, okay, we'll pick a theme night. So one year it was the Cape Town thing, I decided I would do curries, but I decided I wanted to do them from Bangladesh.
3: Mm.
2: Yeah, so because there was a huge influence of the Bengalis into Cape Town. That led me down a massive garden path because to get the actual spices, they weren't easily available. And that forced me to actually do quite a bit of hunting around. And once I learned what those spices were, then I had to learn how to cook them. And it's always difficult when you don't have the sort of the palate in mind before you start. Yes. So you sort of think, I'm not sure what I'm at. It's like throwing something at a target without knowing what success looks like.
3: Or what made you decide to go down that path?
2: Of
3: the Bengali, did you say?
2: Well, yeah, curry. I wanted to do a curry. And so I, you know, Raj at the farmer's markets, he does the curry. I tried his and then I thought, okay, they're fine. But he's sort of dumbed them down a little bit, I think, for the Western palate. And they're not particularly hot. When I say dumbed down, he's been
3: modified.
2: He's been respectful of the, of the Western palate. I've always liked really hot foods. So I sort of wanted to try something different, but I didn't just want to do a standard curry that you can get anywhere else. I thought, and there are a gazillion different curries because there are so many different ways you can combine the spices. So I thought, okay, I'll look at the family heritage, and then there was this ancestor who was from Bengal, and I thought, okay, well, why not try that? And so that then started. So it was really just as simple as that. It was a point of difference.
3: Okay.
2: And again, because there was a story, and that's sort of what we were talking about before.
3: You love these stories,
2: I do
3: you?
2: Love my stories. So during that whole exercise, I sort of found myself looking at South African food.
3: Uh-huh.
2: And there was, remember when we were at the Angaston, was it the fair, the spring fair?
3: Angaston, the spring fair that was just off Washington Street,
2: yeah,
3: that one?
2: Down by the Nerali area. Yeah. And they had South African food there. I can't remember the name of it. I want to say it's a honey bun, but I know that's wrong. But it's like a hollowed out bun with curry inside it. Do you know
4: what I mean? Fetkook.
2: It wasn't
4: like a donut with curry inside it, curry mince inside it.
2: Well, what they do is it's like a bun which is almost like a mini bread roll, it's quite high. It's probably high.
4: Bunny chow.
2: Bunny chow, that's what it was, yeah. And so they hollowed out.
4: No bunnies was hurt.
2: Yeah. So they hollow out the guts of it. So you end up with a crust which is like a pie outside, and then it's filled with curry. And then they put the lid on the top at the end.
3: I recall you telling me about that at the time.
2: Yeah, it was great. And so I tried that and I thought, okay, what else is there out there? And I just suddenly realised South African food is – I doubt if there's a South African restaurant in South Australia. There probably is somewhere, but I've never seen one. And it just seems like an odd – given that it has a very rich culinary history, it just seemed odd that that's one particular – you know, everybody has Mexican others. Yes. Why not South African?
3: With Australia being so multicultural, you would think.
2: And so that just got me interested in it. So – the long and the short of it, I think you have, if you tapped into that market, I reckon there would be, I'd certainly come, just out of morbid curiosity, if nothing else. I think a lot of people say, wow, you know, what have you got there?
4: And I think we have the beautiful spot for it. It's really beautiful out in Eden Valley. And if we can get people out there and just share our food, just share our passion for food.
2: Well,
3: She talks like a Brosson, doesn't she? It's always about sharing that food and sharing that wine.
2: Well, there is this desire to sort of build up the Eden Valley area. I mean, Sid's put a lot of money into the hotel there. Does he Eden stock your wine yet? Or
4: no, he was invited to the launch last night, but I didn't hear back from him.
2: I will see
4: him tomorrow.
2: Yes.
4: He's got the beer festival on tomorrow, so we will be there. So I will definitely take him a bottle of wine. I think he's just got so much on.
3: I think everyone preparing. It's a long weekend. There's the Barossa is full at the moment.
2: Yeah.
3: It is full.
2: But Sid's a very strong supporter of local beer.
4: Yes.
2: So once you're brewing, I'm sure you'll find that on tap in the Eden Valley. But you're in a good spot from local produce because, as we said, you're literally halfway between Tanunda and Mount Pleasant or Tanunda or Angaston and Mount Pleasant.
4: We're about 30 minutes from everything except from Adelaide, but we're 30 minutes away from, you know, the best sparkling and the best markets and it's really quite a nice spot there.
2: And, in fact, you know, if you go over the Tanunda Creek Road, you can get to – you're on just slightly on the other side of it, but you could get – I'd say I could get from my house to yours in probably 20 minutes from Tanunda. So that's the real problem that I think Eden
3: Getting
2: Valley's
3: over
2: got
3: the hill.
2: Is that psychological barrier. Because when you talk to people, they say, oh, but you have to go by Angaston. You're going, no, that's the long way around. But if you just go over the hill, you can literally half the time – And that's something that, you know, I've been talking to Sid about is, you know, how we can encourage people to get into Eden Valley. And I know that they've got the hill climb as part of this thing tonight, I think it is.
3: Is it tonight?
2: Is it tonight or tomorrow?
3: Yeah, I'm not sure. There's a lot happening around the valley this weekend.
2: I know that the South Australian... I can't remember the exact name. It's the Auto Club Association. It's one of the oldest in the world, and I think it's the second oldest in Australia. And they want to make Collin Grove their home and pump
3: a significant
2: amount of money into
3: it. It's good to hear that that's coming alive again.
2: Oh, yes.
3: I went there many years ago and I was in awe. I was, you know, seeing the old Cortinas and Fords and...
2: Well, it's an incredible track.
3: Thrash itself getting up that bloody hill.
2: Yeah.
3: It was awesome.
2: But they've got quite an amazing track, but it's sort of hidden away. You don't see it.
3: No.
2: And then as well as that, you've got... They're talking about building... function centres and...
3: Oh, really?
2: Yeah, you know, so...
3: Getting full on.
2: Oh, yeah, with the idea that they want to turn it into a major event venue, not just for racing, but, you know, for bands, for you name
3: it.
2: And this is something I know the council's really keen to see happen because, you know, we want to get Eden Valley alive. not to the point where it loses its character, obviously, but
4: it's a lot of opportunity in it, Valley.
2: Huge. And it's funny because a lot of people sort of, they think, oh, the Bross is falling up and there's nowhere to live where it's quiet. And, but Eden Valley, as I said, it's only 15 minutes from Tanunda. And
4: yeah, and what Sid has done with Eden Valley Hotel has really put it on the map as well.
2: Mm.
4: I think a lot of the dynamics changed since he took over there as well.
2: Mm. And it'll always remain a sort of a small, quaint, little tight community, and that's its great strength and its joy. But funnily enough, it isn't really – if you're living there, as you said, it's only a 15, 20-minute drive to Tanunda or to Angaston or to Mount Pleasant. So you're very close to a lot of things which are, you know, from a point of view of really pushing that whole food, wine –
4: yes.
2: And in your case, and beer relationship. You're really in the heart of it.
4: And I see at the farmers markets as well, a lot of locals come through, which is really nice. But people from Adelaide, they love visiting the Barossa.
2: Mm.
4: And then also girls' weekends.
2: Yeah.
4: There is some, the Barossa is obviously, it's a hit for a girls' weekend because I get about 3 to 4 groups of just girls' weekends, girls on girls' weekends through at the market. So,
2: tell me they're not coming in limousines.
3: They just want to get away from their families. That's it.
2: The girls in the limousines are quite.
3: We won't go there.
2: So I think you're on a real winner because I think you're in a place which has a great capacity to sort of develop that story that you want to tell, that idea of food and wine. You've got a variety which is unique, that's not widely recognised in the Barossa, but
3: it's a niche market. It's a different market. Yeah.
4: It's a difficult market, I think, as well, but it's got a lot of opportunities.
3: Oh, absolutely.
2: And it's that point of difference, and it's that story that you've got to tell.
3: Mm.
2: And I could see 100 different ways that you could sort of pitch this to the community. You're going to get a lot of interest.
3: So the brand again is Newlands, with an S on the end, Newlands Estate, and it is available from you guys, which is your website. You've got a Newlands Estate website.
4: .com.au.
3: And other venues to be... declared later.
4: Yes.
3: Now, I believe you've got a special listener.
4: Yes, I have a very special friend listening from Brisbane, Rieta van der Waal. Thank you very much for listening and being one of my biggest supporters. And everyone else who's listening, thank you very much.
3: You'll be surprised at our reach here on Triple BFM. We have a lot of people listening through the radio. And howdy to our mates up in Darwin and Western Australia and Victoria as well. So, yeah.
2: So that surname was also very familiar.
3: You're just related to everyone, David.
2: Do you have a little click up there? Is that in Brisbane?
4: Well, we have a very big expat community. Mm-hmm. Expat community in Brisbane.
3: Everyone's got to land in Australia somewhere, David.
4: And I was part of a group of girls that walked together. So uh-huh. We were the zebras, wildest zebras.
2: Well,
4: wild
2: you're
4: zebras.
2: Wearing the right shirt.
3: Just look out for a car. Yeah. It's called Zebra.
2: In case people can't see, she's wearing black and white stripes.
3: Uh-huh.
2: Was that on purpose or you just...
3: Just add a little bit of teal with it. You'll be fine.
4: Yeah, that's part of my day job is actually...
2: no, it's the zebra.
3: No, she's almost complete.
2: Yep. Sorry, you were saying?
4: No, so I'm part of a group of girls that we walk together. We did a lot of charity walks together. Mm-hmm. And... very close community. We're very close friends, and but also in the Barossa, we've made some good friends, not just South Africans, but a lot of locals. Everyone's been amazing.
3: Well, thank you for coming in. We've got to shoot off. It's time for us to hand over the reins. Good fortunes to you. Well, I hope to hear from you again soon.
4: Thank you so much for the opportunity.
3: The release of your future wines. It's going to be interesting to see what's going on. Ben should be back with us next week, hopefully. Hopefully we'll have Tim Smith in next week.
2: Yes, we should probably foreshadow that. So
3: yeah, that's the shed day.
2: Which is next Sunday.
3: Now,
2: young people do this. They say next and this. So when you say this Sunday and next Sunday... if you're older than 20, next Sunday is...
3: Should be the 11th, I think. Tomorrow, he's got his Blues Festival at Tim Smith Wines. There's actually a few events happening around the valley this weekend.
2: It's a huge weekend, as I was saying. I was chatting to the mayor this morning and you're just saying that
3: pick up
2: crazy.
3: A copy of The Leader if you haven't got it already, and they've got a full spreader there on all the events that are happening around the Barossa.
2: And just slow down and take your time. Seriously, I joke about it, but I think it took me about 20 minutes to drive from Tanunda to Nuri today.
3: Mm-hmm.
2: I've had people tell me that we should slow down the traffic from 50 to 40 in the main street of Tanunda. I said,
3: don't need
2: I have never in my life, at least not before, you know, 7 at night, been able to drive at 50 kilometres, so it's not even a thing. But just slow down. There's a lot of people. I'm sure the wineries will be doing great business today. Mm. There will be rolling stoppages, I believe, in Nuri to accommodate the celebration of the reenactment of the Grand Prix.
3: Oh, that one.
2: Yeah.
3: There's so much happening here. There's this huge motorcycle club. Have you heard that roar going on around the place?
2: It's the Rolling Thunder,
3: I'm not quite sure what club that is.
2: It's all the Harley Davidsons.
3: Harleys, are they?
2: Yeah.
3: Oh, my gosh, that's just everywhere. We'll catch you all again next week. Thank you again, Sunil, for coming in.
4: Thank you so much.
3: Lovely to meet you again. And David, we'll catch you again next week. You're listening to Triple B FM.

good afternoon, ladies and gentlemen. You are on 89.1 Triple B FM. I'm Tony Murphy. I'll be with you right through till 4 o'clock on InfoTrack live at the, I guess you would call it the Grand Prix Carnival. We have cars that the average person doesn't. The drivers and the wonderful sporting car club here to do this for us here in the Barossa Valley. This is one awesome event. If you're not around the place to check it all out, then you've missed out on something special. It's like going back in history, and these people will be running around the original Grand Prix track. And it'll be a great day. There's, I believe, three categories that are racing or driving today. It's more of a touring setup so people can see, but they're using the

now, not only to our wonderful mayor of the council right here, of the Barossa, Bim has just decided to pop in for a sec. And we also have at least at least five of our own General Motors Owners Club that are involved in this as well. And they've got some pretty awesome cars, those guys. So we'll give you a little bit more of a rundown of what is happening as it comes. The music and everything else will still be the same on InfoTrack as it usually is. And I just hope that you sit back, relax, and thoroughly enjoy us bringing you this event from the Barossa Valley live from the Nuriutpa High School. And I can start the program with a song, I reckon. And we'll start with a little track called Don't Bring Me Down. It is the ninth and final track on the English rock band The Electric Light Orchestra's 1979 album Discovery. It is their highest charting hit in the United States, and Don't Bring Me Down is the band's second highest charting hit in the United Kingdom, where it peaked at number three, and their biggest, as I said, in the United States, peaking at number four on the Billboard Hot 100. It also charted pretty well in Canada, very well to be precise. It made it all the way to the top. And here in Australia, it got to number six on the ARIA Top 100. And that is all from sales. This was the first single by E, although not to include a string section. Pretty unusual for ELO to flash out a track like that. Sit back, relax. This is Electric Light Orchestra, and Don't Bring Me Down.

0: Oh, don't you just love it? No, I'll wait for that one. I have a wonderful lady with me here at Triple B, and she's going to be on the other microphone. Her name is Betty Bailey, and she's going to be swatting it out with the flags out there, probably chucking more black and yellow ones for caution at these guys, I think. But if you see a red flag getting waved at any stage, just stop. Okay. Betty, how are you?
1: Good, thank you. I'm very good, thank you.
0: Yeah, excellent. Yeah, you just need to get close to the mic so we can get it all sorted and done for you.
1: Okay.
0: And, yeah, now, as a flag marshal, where did you get your start?
1: I started about maybe 12 years ago, and I just joined SAFMA, South Australian Flag Marshal Association, and I've been flagging ever since, like Phillip Island, Isle of Man, and all the local Malala. Where else? God, I'm all getting tongue-tied now. at Mount Gambier and all over the place. Yeah.
0: Yeah.
1: Yeah.
0: Oh, excellent.
1: That's good.
0: It's not bad. Now, you did tell me before that it's mainly motorbikes.
1: Yeah, mainly motorbikes, yeah. Although, having said that, the old croc run, I've been doing that probably the last couple of years.
0: Yeah.
1: That's cars, which is fantastic. And I used to do the Christmas, I used to flag off the toy run at Christmas. I did that for a few years. What else? And, yeah, that's it really, the old crocs run. Yeah, that's about it, I think.
0: Awesome.
1: Yeah,
0: you've been at it for a few years then?
1: Yes, yes. Yeah.
0: So we get to see you with the checkered flag and the green flag for waving them off today?
1: We're not doing the green flag. We're doing the Australian flag.
0: Oh, nice.
1: Good Australian flag.
0: Well, we are in Australia.
1: Absolutely. And then we got the checkered at the end.
0: Yep.
1: And I'll try and do a bit of fancy Glenn Dixbizzo.
2: Oh, yes, yes. I know that man. Yeah.
1: You do. Nobody can do Glenn Dix, but
0: no.
1: We all tried to emulate him, didn't we? But
0: well, we were mentioning before of a man that's been doing the flagging for quite a long time. He's at Truro Districts Raceway, which is dirt circuit racing.
1: Yeah.
0: A little bit different than what we're looking at today. But we have one race at the end of the day called the All Comers.
1: Yeah.
0: And Lindsay pulls out four checkered flags.
1: Oh, God, I'd love to be able to do that.
0: And it's brilliant. It really
1: would be.
0: Is.
1: Absolutely. Yeah.
0: I was hoping you were going to say, yeah, when they finish their three laps first up, you're going to pull out four. That'd be awesome.
1: No, I've only bought two with me.
0: Oh, well. Two will be good.
1: Two do, yeah. Australian and the checkered, yeah. But I've just had a shoulder replacement, so.
0: Oh, how's it feeling?
1: Oh, it's getting there, but yeah. So I'll be probably mostly left-handed flagging today.
0: Oh, right, eh?
1: Yeah, but anyway.
0: Why did you flourish nicely with the left hand? I got no doubt you're going to kick it all the way through. So is there anything that you would particularly like to let the people that are listening on the radio and here today live at the Nuriutpa High School know about Betty?
1: About me? No, I'm quite boring really. But they should be here. They should be here seeing these cars. They are such eye candy. And when you sort of the amount of work these people put into them is just stunning. It is so lovely. I mean, being an old person myself, but to see these amazing cars, it's just brilliant, isn't it?
0: Yeah, it is. It is superb.
1: I used to like, when I used to go to Phillip Island, I used to like the Island Classic where they bought all the old bikes.
0: Oh, right. Yes, yes.
1: And my to-do that I want to do up the track is I've flagged at the Isle of Man for the TT, but I want to go over there and flag for the Manx, which is the historic bikes.
0: Yeah.
1: Because I'm a sucker for the old things.
0: The vintage.
1: Yeah, vintage, yes, yes.
0: Vintage cars, vintage bikes, music and vintage wine.
1: Oh, yes.
0: Oh, yes.
1: Yes, most definitely. Yeah.
0: Oh, we've got it together over here. We really do. And, we were lucky to have Betty come in and have a chat with us before having to disappear off to the start, because I believe that's starting on Research Road, isn't it? Out the back.
1: Is it?
0: Over there.
1: Oh, no, it's over here.
0: Is it?
1: Yeah, it's just over here. Well, that's what I've been told. So unless I'm flagging at the wrong place, but just over here.
0: It's hard to start them when there's no cars there.
1: No, <they're> well, hopefully they'll get themselves there.
0: I got no doubt. But, yeah, I'm not 100% where they're actually starting from myself.
1: Well, I was told just over there. Can you? Nobody on this radio can
0: What,
1: hear
0: in front of the yep. Sporting Car Club?
1: Yeah, just a bit thing. Wrong from it, yeah.
0: So it's pretty much right here. This is Penrice Road.
1: You have got the prime position.
0: And they'll be going down that way.
1: Mm-hmm.
0: Awesome. And then they get to the main street and head up the main street of Newry. So if you've been doing some shopping at Thorpe's and you've got a whole heap of eggs in your hand, get across the road quickly. and then once they've done that, they go up to the roundabout, I believe, and turn left up to the Newry Angerson Road.
1: Right, I'm not from Andy, so I don't know that.
0: Well, that's for the locals. These guys will already have their maps sorted. I've got it right, have I? Woohoo! I'm impressed. And then once they get up to the train line. That is just after the 80K sign.
1: Right.
0: They'll be turning left along Research Road, which comes out again up here on this road.
1: Because the checkered's just down there. I was told they come through. I got it wrong. Yeah, but anyway, it's all marked up right down the end there.
0: So you'll be close to where the stop sign is. Is that right?
1: Just beyond the stop sign. Just see that building. See that building down there with the green roof?
0: Yes.
1: Just down there.
0: Ah, right. You're on this side of the bridge.
1: Mm.
0: Awesome. Yeah. So these guys will probably, I would take it, head off that way and then they're ready to go down this way. So. Yeah.
1: And it's four laps.
0: Four laps, is it?
1: Four laps.
0: Oh, somebody said three before.
1: Oh,
0: so
1: well, I was told by Ziggy.
0: Hopefully. Well, Ziggy's got it.
1: Yep. And then that's one group, and then there's another group, four laps.
0: Is there only two groups?
1: Well, that's what I was told.
0: Okay. Well, let me give you a heads up, just in case. One of our local guys who's got a car from the General Motors over there, he said there was three categories, three laps.
1: I'll check it.
0: You may be right on four. So if maybe I see them come past again on the for the fourth time, I'll know that it was four laps.
1: just run out in front of them.
0: I'm only trying to commentate this. It's going to be interesting. I think we're going to have a really fun day.
1: Yes,
0: and,
1: absolutely.
0: Betty, thank you so much for coming in and having a chat. This has been amazing.
1: My pleasure. Thank
0: you. To meet somebody else that's involved in the sporting racing and such is an honour for me.
1: Oh, truly? My pleasure.
0: Yeah, so we'll see what we can do and get everything looking right.
1: Good. You have a lovely day.
0: You too.
1: And people should come up here. It's awesome.
0: Yeah, definitely. If you're in and around the Barossa Valley, most of the ones from outside of the valley are already here. Yeah. Those that are in the Barossa Valley, you definitely want to be here to watch this. It's history.
1: Yep.
0: Repeating from 1951 when they last raced on the Newry-Utpa Grand Prix circuit. Now they're back.
1: Excellent.
0: Thanks, right. Betty.
1: Thank you.
0: We'll see you later on. Bye-bye. You enjoy waving them flags.
1: Thank you very much.
0: So there you have it. That is Betty Bailey. And today she'll be a left-handed flag waver because she's still got a bit of a sore right shoulder. But like most of these people, they don't give up. They keep going. We'll keep the music coming your way on 89.1 Triple B FM. We go with Fleetwood Mac and Tusk. It is a song by the British-American rock band Fleetwood Mac from the 1979 double album of the same name, Tusk. It was written and sung by Lindsay Buckingham, and the song peaked at number 8 in the United States for 3 weeks, reaching number 6 in the United Kingdom, where it was certified silver for sales in excess of 250,000 copies. Came in at number 5 in Canada, and right here in Australia at number 3 for 1979. Fleetwood Mac and Tusk.

0: Don't you just love it? That is Tusk, Fleetwood Mac, and have got a man that is, I'd like to say he's struggling to make it to the microphone, but he's not. He's going to be right here. Bim Lange is our wonderful mayor right here in the Barossa Valley. And I hear tell, old son, that you're going to be in the lead car. Is that right?
1: Well, they tell me something like that, but, you know, I'll always do as I'm told.
0: Now, when the heck did that start happening?
1: Well, look, you've known me for a long time. I've always been such an obedient person.
0: Yeah, right. Now, I hear tell that the car you're going to be in is from... Barossa Honda, is that
1: That's
0: right?
1: That's it, yes.
0: And they are sponsoring today.
1: They are very much involved in sponsoring and a really great local firm and and a really flash little car too. I hopped in it and I couldn't hear any engine. It was scary. Electric.
0: Oh, no.
1: And a few other things.
0: Electric.
1: A hybrid. But, you know,
0: I don't mind driving the hybrid. They're all right.
1: No, it looks very nice.
0: Excellent.
1: I had a bit of trouble over there after I got out. The door's locked, and then it wouldn't unlock.
0: Yeah, that's what they do.
1: And I was pressing the unlock button on my car keys, not the other ones, but there we go. Too many keys in me pocket.
0: Now, this man is is running the Barossa Valley, and he can't tell the difference of what keys to push. What's going on here, mate?
1: Ah, yeah, all good.
0: Oh, it's fantastic, isn't it?
1: This is great, isn't it? Really great.
0: I think this is just awesome for the Barossa Valley and all those bikes that came through beforehand. There was in excess of 1,000 Harleys came through here. Brilliant.
1: Yeah, look, unbelievable. I've got to go to their dinner tonight and welcome them all to the Barossa, as well as welcoming all these people up here for this great event too. And, look, it's magnificent what the Sporting Club of South Australia is doing with Colin Grove, revitalising that whole area.
0: Yeah, absolutely.
1: They've invested heavily and they've got some great plans for the future. So motorsport back in the Barossa, really great, you know, and they do it so well.
0: Oh, I think it's fantastic to see motorsport in the Barossa. I do know since October, since 2010, Truro and Districts Raceway have had a dirt circuit out at Dutton for quite a long time, and that gets a lot of people there to watch the dirt circuit races.
1: Oh, look, anything, amazing. You know, we all love a little bit of speed and a little bit of noise, don't we?
0: Yeah, sometimes it's before, sometimes it's after marriage, but, it's always there. But, it's good to have that form of motor vehicle racing on dirt and to see kids out there racing, and I do mean kids, they're anywhere between 10 and 16.
1: Yeah, and
0: they're driving the V8 car.
1: Yeah, and some of the top drivers now. You look at the Formula One; they're only very young.
0: They're not
1: people.
0: Overly old, are they?
1: Yeah, well, they're not, and they're so brave. You know, once you get married and start having kids, some of that risk factor starts to diminish a little bit.
0: Yeah, absolutely. And to see the cars lined up opposite us over the other side over there and talking to some of the drivers earlier, because I got a list but it didn't have any numbers on it.
1: Oh, okay.
0: So it's kind of to mention who's going past in what sort of vehicle. It's very difficult to flick a coin and hopefully I got one right.
1: Well, there was a gentleman over there showed me a photograph of the event when it was held here.
0: Oh, really?
1: And it went that away.
0: So we're going the opposite direction this time?
1: It went clockwise, apparently. So.
0: Oh, okay. Yeah, I heard somebody else say the same thing before when they were here.
1: Yep.
0: It's going that way. Yeah. We went the other way. What's going on? But
1: They're all pointing in the right direction.
0: There's probably plenty of good reasons for it, and I
1: think the reason is everything's on that side. So,
0: No,
1: there's some magnificent vehicles over there, and and you know when you look through the ages, just how vehicles have developed and the technology that's gone into them to where we were, you know, many years ago. So, you know, cars that drive themselves these days compared to, yep. you know, when we were knocking around in our little cars, no heaters, no nothing. And,
0: I believe in summer they called that flow-through ventilation. Wind the windows down, drive a little faster.
1: Well, yeah, well, there you go. There's a technical term from the past.
0: But, I mean, you look at, I know when I was younger, we weren't zipping around a racetrack or anything in a V8.
1: No.
0: But, and it's fantastic out there because they'll... the kids will be in the car for the juniors. Then the older brother might jump in that car for the intermediates. At one stage they had ladies as well, but there's not enough competitors at the moment, so that's on hold. But mum would jump in it, yep. then dad would jump in it for the open ones. So the same car is out there for four or five races. You know,
1: yeah, and hey,
0: amazing.
1: It makes it a family event then, doesn't it?
0: Well, it is very yeah. much so, which is one of the things I really enjoy about being out there. I'm very lucky to be able to do what I do out there as a commentator. It's really good. And these cars in here, well, they are just extraordinary. I mean, we've got a car here that is basically 12-cylinder.
1: Yeah.
0: Oh, hang on. No, 16-cylinder.
1: Yeah, yep.
0: The first 16-cylinder Grand Prix car is here on site.
1: Brilliant, isn't it?
0: We had a look. They took the bonnet off a 73 across the other side for us over here before. And the whole motor is nowhere near as big as what today's batteries are for our cars. And it's an Austin that'll do 130 to 150 kilometres an hour. It's mind-boggling what we've got here. So I think we're very lucky to have the people involved with it. Just had a chat with Betty, who's over there checking out the cars. She's our flag marshal for the day. And she's got some experience as well.
1: Oh, look, it's incredible. These are very much, much loved vehicles and
0: yeah.
1: really, really looked after. And I think they all tell a story, you know, the history of each yeah. car will have a really colourful story in many ways, I think.
0: Absolutely. And the drivers are an extraordinary group of people over there. You can just be over there to have a quick look at their cars, and the first thing they want to do is stand right next to you and have a bit of a chat.
1: I'm a driver, so I've got to go.
0: Okay. All right, mate. We'll,
1: good catching up with you.
0: Thanks, Bim, for
1: okay,
0: coming
1: cheers,
0: in.
1: Mate.
0: And, yeah, we'll have a good chat sometime or other in the future. And, yeah, big thank you to our mayor, Bim Lange, as I made a quick error of judgment. Now, they're going to be doing some talking over the other side, so we'll be a little gentle with the music as well. For you back home, you won't get that. But it won't be long and the cars will be started and get up and running. In the meantime, I'll just give you a little piece of music. It's Roger Vidoulis and get used to it.

Don't you just love it? That is John Stewart, and the track, of course, was called Gold. Hey, we are back louder than ever before, and we are here. We've just been told that for those people who aren't here, you are naughty. But there's three groups of cars, and each group will be doing four laps three times. Not bad, really. Between one, they'll head off at 1 o'clock. They've got the 500 car leading them around, and that will be followed by the sponsored car of Barossa Honda, with our own Mayor Bim Lange sitting in the car, waving at everybody as he goes past. Give him a wave. Does a pretty good job. And, yeah, everything will be happening pretty well around here, and we'll just be having a great day. I'm very, very excited about the whole thing, and I think that the Barossa people who aren't here are missing out on something very, very special. This is a slice of history for the Barossa and for Nyiriutpa, and they're, I have been told that they will be going in the reverse direction, and that is basically because they're not closing the roads, so they'll be on the left-hand side making left-hand turns around all the corners. They'll come down Penrose Road around and up the main street. I believe they go up to the roundabout and then head up Newry Anguston Road until they get to the railway line up there, just outside of just outside the 50 speed limit, and then they turn left onto Research Road, and that will come out again on Penrice Road. So we've got it all sassed, so to speak. That's where they'll be. You can park yourself anywhere along there. Be careful, of course. Execute great care. I know the drivers will be. I did hear the organizer before was saying that during the run of this, the red lights, the cars that are in this event, will be going straight through red lights. So that would tell you on the old Kapunda Road and the Gawler Road sections, you may want to find an ulterior way of getting through first up, in particular if you want to do a little bit of shopping or whatever. You want to make sure that you're not coming out there. The less cars they got to stop for, the better. Or you don't have to wait for too long for the cars to go past. There's a fair few of them here, and it's nothing short of extraordinary to see this many people, cars and drivers that are here to thoroughly enjoy the history of Nyiriutpa Grand Prix from 1951. Hasn't been done since. The Sporting Car Club have done a fantastic job getting all this sorted out. There are quite a few police bikes. Just how many on offhand, I can't tell you, but probably around about eight or such. If you're out driving around, obey what they say. Got to stay safe for you, the people in the Barossa, and also for the cars. While we're on the subject of cars, the Cars were an American rock band. They were formed in Boston in 1976, emerging from the new wave scene in the late 1970s. They consisted of Rick Ocasek on rhythm guitar. Ocasek, yeah. Oh, they're moving. Love it. And I've got a few car numbers as well I can give you during the course of it. It's a push start, this one.
Greg Hawkes was on keyboard and David Robinson on drums. The track itself was, well, the Cars had the album that stayed on the Billboard 200 album charts for an impressive 139 weeks, and they were inducted into the Rock and Roll Hall of Fame in 2018. At the end of year on the ARIA Top 100, the Cars' Let's Go made it to number 41.

Oh, yeah. Just been watching some of the cars have already started moving off and getting into position ready to have some fun. And there's plenty of them out here. They're, you'll probably see them just cruising down the main street, taking it nice and easy. Most of today is kind of a rolling reenactment, if you like, of the last Nürburgring Grand Prix, which goes all the way back to 1951, which I might add is a big slice of Barossa Valley history to have all these sort of cars racing here and being here. So today is pretty much a rolling race, and there heads the police bikes. They're on their way to clear the road and make sure everything's okay. Some are going downhill, some are going up. So they're getting into position for the rolling stoppages on the roads, ladies and gentlemen. So just be careful of what you're doing when you're out there driving. And I think this is absolutely fantastic for the Barossa Valley right here to have this many totally awesome vehicles out there. Now, I have got some numbers that are with the names of the drivers, the year of production, the cars and the models for them. So some of the drivers, they've been brilliant this morning because I didn't have any numbers, so managed to find something on it for you. So if you're sitting at home, you'll know what's going past us, but you're not going to see it. So quickly jump in the car, pop on out, and come down to the reenactment for the Sporting Car Club and the Vintage Grand Prix Carnival right here in Nürburgring. Just see Don Ashton taking his little Elfin, 1963 car, number 96, is heading down from the high school towards the main street, and there'll be more, much, much more. Again, I'd like to thank Barossa Honda for the sponsorship of this. Absolutely fantastic having sponsors on board. They're an amazing group of people. And they are so important for events like this. Now we have, the first lot of cars has headed in that direction. So we can check out what's going on. And in the meantime, I will give you a little bit of music to keep you going with Eruption. One-way ticket.

That is One Way Ticket, a little band called Eruption, right here on 89.1 Triple B FM. And I've seen a few people kind of dancing and trotting along with the music. So just remember, you can do that anytime you like on 89.1. I see Fiona Murdoch in a 1934 Alta. The 215 is heading towards the main street as we speak. There's no number on that car, but I did find out and wrote down it was black. How good was that? So I'll keep the music while they're still going, and then we'll see where we go from there. And this is the Pointer Sisters, a superb song from 1979, Fire.

Gotta love it. That is the Pointer Sisters and Fire right here on 89.1 Triple BFM. You can hear the same types of songs nearly every Saturday if you choose by tuning in on InfoTrack between 12 and 4. Unfortunately, you'll have to put up with me. Notice that there's a couple of cars that haven't zipped out straight away. They're just waiting their turn. They're all getting great directions from those in charge. The 21 that is on the other side, there's two 21s out there today. One is silver, the other is red. The one I'm looking at is a Mercedes-Benz W196 replica, and it just happens to have Kevin Weeks behind the wheel. And I didn't get the name of the man who is sitting there right alongside of him as the navigator. We also have car 96 on the other side, Don Aston. And it was to be written down as a Singer Roadster, but this is a 1963 Elfin Roadster. And he's waiting patiently in turn. So, yeah, quite a few of them around the place here. I didn't get a name for the number 95, but we'll see what we can do on that before we finish. Plenty of really good cars out here. A 76 Ferrari, the 308 GTB. There is Formula V. A little stag out here from 1976. Going back to 1951. Oh, there goes a beaut. And there's the red one I was talking about, car 21. They're on their first lap as they come past our little spot here. Matthew Snape behind the wheel of that one. It is an Amilcar Special. 1926, the 16 that has just come past. Now there's a car for you to have a look. The man has done an awesome job. He's left the bonnet off for you on car 16, and that just happens to be a double Ford V8 Eldred Normal. So it's the first 16 litre Grand Prix car that was made right here in South Australia. There's a lot of history in the cars that are out here, ladies and gentlemen, and I don't think I'll be able to call them all. Unfortunately, they're not in numerical order. But while they're going around on their lap, we'll play a little Kiss.

0: good, actually quite good timing that they managed to come through right on time. And, yep, I can hear it. That, oh, there's the 16 again, the double Ford V8. That's on their second lap. And that's a 16-cylinder, in this case, with Darren Visor behind the wheel. And that is a replica of the first 16-cylinder car that made it on there. I saw Lindsay Hick just go past in the MG TC, followed by a police officer. And not unexpected in the Barossa. Fiona Murdoch went through before in a 1934 Ultra 215. And I believe that is a car that was in the Centenary Grand Prix Victor Harbour all the way back in 1936. Absolutely amazing. This is the history that's here for us. And I happen to have a man with me at the moment, and we're going to have a chat. His name is Peter Robert, and he is here. I'll let him tell you all about it.
1: Hello, Tony.
0: Hello, Peter. How are you doing?
1: I'm doing well, thanks. It's a pretty good day today.
0: Isn't it brilliant? Steve, we're getting some feed.
1: That's better.
0: I'll keep my fingers crossed that worked.
1: So I'm from Finch Restorations.
0: Yep.
1: Finch is the largest and oldest car restoration company in Australia. And we have two branches, one at Woodside in the Adelaide Hills and also at Hindmarsh in the city.
0: Oh, nice. So for the Adelaide Hills people, you can look after them there. Yeah, you've got to watch out. These chairs got a bad habit of sinking.
1: They do.
0: But

0: So, what's the sort of cars that you usually get to restore?
1: Old ones is a simple answer. We basically do 100 years of motoring. The oldest vehicle we've got at the moment would be a 1910. We have a 1910 and 1913 vehicles. One is a Halley lorry from Glasgow and an Enfield, an old brass era car. The youngest we've done in recent times was a 2023 Alpine. It wasn't a restoration, though. That was just an import assistance.
0: Yep.
1: We do between maybe 30, 40, up to 70 projects at a time. So we're quite a large organisation, and we're a one-stop shop. We have a lot of mechanics and panel beaters, coach builders, timber workers, motor trimmers, auto electricians, painters, project managers, designers. It's
0: pretty huge by the sound of it.
1: It is pretty intense, yeah.
0: Yeah. Oh, I'm glad you were able to come up here and set your tent up. They're just set up to the left of where we are here at Nuriutpa High School. So, no, this is brilliant to have all these people and everybody involved in different motorsports all here for this.
1: Yeah. I should say we do bikes, cars and trucks as well.
0: So, oh, really?
1: The largest vehicle we have at the moment is a 1964 Kenworth S-Series.
0: Yes.
1: Prime mover, one of the first 20 of the Australian spec Kenworths to be brought into Australia. We have, I think, about 6 motorbikes on the go at the moment from 1920s Mental Blanker Harley Davidson through to 1980s, 1990s Japanese bikes, British as well, Triumph coming to a conclusion at the moment. And we have a whole variety of other marks. We have the oldest Toyota Land Cruiser in Australia. We have one of 4 surviving BMW 2000s of a particular, the early version, HT Monaro,
0: the old Corvettes. Muscle cars.
1: Yes.
0: Yeah, yep. They were good in their time too, weren't they? So, roughly, if a car come into you, roughly around about how long does it take to restore it?
1: Okay, that's a very tough question because it obviously depends on the scope, how quickly the client wants to progress the project, because we cater for client cash flows. We have it's a bit loud at the moment.
2: Yeah, it's good.
1: we wait for the noisy beast to go past. We have about 6,000 square metres of space, so we can accommodate projects that get held up for parts or clients that want to go slowly. So we have projects that might... A major restoration project would probably take between 6 months and 6 years. It's a whole variety.
0: So it does take a bit of time.
1: It certainly does, yes.
0: Now, with these sort of cars that you're restoring, to find the parts necessary would be a nightmare, wouldn't it?
1: It is, yeah. We have to reach all over the globe. I was just telling a client just yesterday that for a 300D Mercedes, a 1980s vehicle, we bought parts from Victoria, New South Wales, Queensland and Latvia. For that particular one, we had to buy about 6 different parts until we got one that was actually viable. That's another problem too. It's a lucky dip what you get from the second-hand market, and Latvia was the solution for that particular one.
0: Now, if those parts are unavailable for the vehicles that you're restoring, do you manufacture your own
1: well? We can. It's more of a matter of last resort. Firstly, you need to have a part that can be modelled upon. But we have the capability of doing 3D scanning, and we can get things cast and machined and so forth. We do that a lot of that with the SS100s that we manufacture. Generally, it's about trying to secure authentic parts from collectors and car clubs from around the world to try to solve the solution, the requirement.
0: Well, that sounds pretty awesome. You guys are all over it for anybody who wants that sort of stuff done.
1: I'm having trouble hearing you now, Tony.
0: Oh, well, yeah, well, with all the cars are letting us know that they are seriously getting ready to head out for the second grouping, I think. So, yeah, the police are doing their directions on the local traffic, etc. out here. And I really love to thank Peter Roberts coming in here, and that's part of the Finch Restoration Group. They're here. Do yourself a favour. Get in your car. Get down here. Go and see Peter and the gang over here. They're right next door to us. Have a chat with them about what they're doing. You never know. You might he might have a car for you to buy.
1: Thanks very much, Tony.
0: No worries. Thanks, Peter. Unfortunately, we had to cut that a little short. But, yeah, these boys are getting a little bit nervous. I noticed James Redwood in car number 30 is lining up, getting ready to take on his four laps. He's in a 1954 Singer Special. Beautiful silver little piece of machinery. There's an MG not far behind him, and doesn't have a number, so it's difficult to write down which one it is. It may be Alan Steers in a... yeah, I reckon it might have been too. That's a replica 1967 Shelby Cobra. You name it, we've got them here. The car 95, that was one I said I didn't have a number to before. So it might be a name that goes with it. Jim Henderson is opposite us. Just doing up a shoelace, are you, Jim? Getting ready to go for it? He's having a ball. These guys are having a great time here in the Barossa Valley, and a thumbs up from Jim as well. The 1930 Austin 7 Speedster. Number six that just whizzed past is Greg Snape in the 1955 Zephyr Special. What a piece of machinery. There goes another little MG this time. And I believe that one is actually up for sale. Clive Spreadbury, I think that's his, and in a 1975 in the MGB. So I believe it's up for sale. If you've got a spare 18 grand in your back pocket, come on down, buy a car. We have got a the one and the only Corvette that's on the race. According to this, that should be Tony Guy behind the wheel. Are we right, Tone? Yes. Oh, I'll take that one off as a yes, thank you. And, yeah, that's the Chevrolet Corvette. Beautiful red, and red always goes faster. And, hey, check it out. It's sitting right in front of a police car or police bike. And we've got to say thanks to the SAPOL boys on the bikes for coming up today and doing this as well. It's very important having them around. Plenty of other cars now. I'm not 100% sure on who's who on these ones. So there is one that I'll know as soon as it comes up. There's a HQ here, a HQ Holden. It's a 1972. We have got at least five Barossa people that are here at this event, and I have a feeling you're really going to enjoy it if you do come down here. They'll be going until 3 o'clock, and the first group are just coming back over. So before they go out again, we'll be able to get the number of that name to the number of number 95. So much more happening right here. This is a fantastic event for the Barossa Valley, and I do hope that you're tuned in and thoroughly enjoying it. Sorry there's not for the regular listeners that there's not as much in the way of music, but we're doing what we can to make this an event for the Barossa people to remember. Well, looking at that, that's an awesome little Ferrari. And that was one that I mentioned a little bit earlier that was here. The little Cortina just went past. Will Bame, as I mentioned before, he's a local, 1972 Holden HQ. Do we remember these cars? Oh, yes. I'm just looking to see what else we've got out here, and there's plenty of excellent cars going through some of them. There is a Mustang Fastback, Kim Peak behind the wheel, 65 Ford. A Lotus is on board in 1968 with Pat Cummins behind the wheel of that one. They'll be around. These are just some of the cars that you'll be able to see out there. Fraser Gascoigne in a 1976 Ferrari 308 GTB, and I reckon that might be the little blue Ferrari that went past here just a second ago. So these are cars that you'll be able to see go past, and they're all on the track as a memory from 1951 of our own Neurietpa Grand Prix. Little more music for you.

And they're just coming past again. The number 30 of James Redwood goes past. And they're flying through. The 44, Frank Chessel in a 1976 Formula V Stag. Don't you love the names for these cars? And I did find out the number 21, the silver with Kevin Weeks, that the wonderful person that's sitting alongside of him at this stage, and there goes the Corvette, is his wife, and her name is Val, and welcome to the Valley. What an awesome job to have you beautiful people here, and thoroughly enjoying their trip around the Barossa, the little Cortina. It's quieter than the others, isn't it? And there's Will Baim again in the 1972 on lap two. Now there's an EH that just flew past, I believe. And that should be John Sangallo, 1964 Holden EH. And John is also a member of the Barossa Valley General Motors Owners Club. And they've entered in this for today as well. I think it's awesome that they've done that. And we did see our Lord Mayor leading them off as they went through. Normally, I don't stop music halfway through, but I do for this.

0: Now, how do you like that? Now you can hear what we're hearing. Frank Chisel just goes past the 95 again, and as I mentioned, we haven't got a name for that, which is a bit of a shame. But I have got a local personality. Sit on down there, Viv. You locals would probably remember Viv from the service station up in Anguston. What a place to get your car done that was. How are you, mate?
1: I'm doing very well, thank you, and enjoying the afternoon. This is phenomenal. It's a great blast from the past, because when I was very, very young, I was here for the very, very first race meeting here at the Vintage Festival, and some of those old cars that I'm seeing here today, I well remember from way, way back.
0: Oh, yeah. You've probably worked on cars just like it.
1: Yeah, a lot of them were, and I owned some cars like that, and we traded them in the early days, Austin 7s, MGs. The earliest MG we traded in was a 1938 MGTA, and then a whole series of little Austins, and then later on, of course, they're more modern, and little A30s, A40s, Morris Minors, little Mini Coopers, and so it goes. And now we've got the cars that we see on the road today. But this is the ones that are here today that we're seeing running around in the main. They're just a wonderful, wonderful collection of yesteryear. And it's wonderful for the Barossa Valley. It's wonderful people to be here. It's great to see them. It's really, really good.
0: And it's awesome to have you come in here and somebody from the Barossa, a local, that has seen the real race.
1: Yes, yeah, the very, very first one. I remember my late father used to get us out at 6 in the morning to watch the practices, and we watched every practice the whole week. As a kid, that was exciting, and we had the neighbours' kids, all the Blenkins, all the Holmes boys.
0: They were
1: the days. All good memories.
0: Good old days of car racing and a Grand Prix in the Barossa Valley. I got to admit, I was born and raised here, but I didn't know that we even had one, to be honest.
1: No, this is the advantage of being born in 1938.
0: It helps.
1: It helps a lot.
0: Yeah.
1: And the other thing, I'm blessed, my memory's not too bad, so...
0: Well, I'm very impressed with your memory so far, to be quite honest, Viv, and... like I said, it's fantastic to have you here, and just from our point of view as the much younger Barossans, it sounds funny coming from me, I'm 70. What the? But, that you would come in here and be able to have a little chat with us about what it was like and what you went through to check out and see the cars back in the day when it was first here.
1: Yes, no, it was good. It was a very big thing back in those days too, because a lot of the people had never seen cars like it, and why would they? And so here it was in the Barossa Valley at the Vintage Festival, doing all the exciting things that went on with the festival. They had a rodeo in those early years, certainly had the car race, and it's just a wonderful, wonderful memories of the early vintage festivals and the people, the pioneers that started it all. And so here we are with a gathering of it all happening again after all these years. Oh, yes.
0: Viv was just being prompted for a second there.
1: Here we go. I knew a couple of gentlemen who were responsible for the safety of the circuit. And one was the late Bill Seppelt, the other one was the late Colin Gramp. And I got to know them over the years, and they related to me on one occasion how down at the high school corner and all the corners, they arranged for a lot of hay bales to be lodged all around the place to make it safe for any accidents in the corners. And then Colin said to Bill Seppelt, I guess these are pretty safe. And Bill said, the only way we're going to know is if I give it a try. So he hopped in his Buick Straight 8 and reversed flat strap into the bales, and the bales stood up. So I said, yeah, we got a safety circuit.
0: Well, that's a good way to do it, isn't it? Now, you people that are listening to our broadcast on your local radio will be able to hear some of these cars going through. So much for the speed limit. I just saw a Jag fly through, and another one. Two different types. It's fantastic to watch these old cars. This is just watching the older cars here would flash back a few memories for you, Viv.
1: Oh, absolutely. A lot of them, we've got a lot of stories to tell and a lot of memories. Back in the early days of running a motor business, we used to sell fan belts, spark plugs and distributor points like you wouldn't believe. And now with the modern cars, that's entirely a different story altogether. And in the days when I first started the dealership, we had motor mechanics, and I sold out with motor technicians. They were not motor, or they could do, we had them all trained to do old cars, but in the main now we were employing technicians because it's entirely different. But I love this series of what we're seeing today of these early vehicles, and they've got so much history and so much, and they've all advanced so much from it and to what we've got today. But no, all interesting stuff, the motor industry, it really is.
0: Certainly is. And I mean, the drivers out here, if you're down here and the drivers buy their cars, you can just go up to them and they will very readily tell you a story. You could go up to them 4-5 times during the day and you would get 4 or 5 different stories. But it's all about the same car from the same driver. It's amazing. These people, they've been brilliant. Hey, Viv, thank you very much for coming to have a chat with us here at Triple B. And that was Viv Fieberger, and he is seriously a Barossa icon. And I think even Viv would be impressed that they let Bim Lange drive the lead car.
1: I think that was wonderful. Lucky Bim.
0: Oh, cool. Any of the drivers on the first run that lost your cap, a Cooper's cap, ta-da, it's right here. Come and get it. And when you were turning left, you're supposed to lean into the corner, isn't it? So we'll have it here. I'll get up and come and get it from you in a sec, my friend. Thank you. Beautiful flick throw that was, right on the money, landed smack bang in the middle of the table and just out for a look. I don't think they're actually in the race, a little mini. And isn't it awesome? The kids are having a ball, mums and dads are having a great time, and right here on 89.1 Triple B FM we're giving you even more, the music as well. Little Michael Jackson. And I hope they don't stop till we've had well and truly enough.

there comes the big car, the one that's leading the whole lot through. And I think our Lord Mayor is getting more laps than most of the other cars. I've seen quite a few. The first group that went out for four laps are on their way again. I see the red AMLA car special over the other side. It's car number 21. Yeah, a nice big wave from Matthew Snape out there. Good on you, mate. Enjoy your trip through there. David Bivin, I missed you on the first time round, but we didn't this time. Thanks for coming to the Barossa, Dave. This is bloody awesome. You people are terrific. You know, 1939 Singer Triple S. The nice 10 open wheel too it is. The 97 car that's out there, Trevor Montgomery in an Alfa Romeo. And that is a 1500cc 6C SOHC. You got to love them. 1928. And it's here on show. The number and the driver. And actually, it's quite funny. You have a look at the space these poor guys have got to get in and out of their car. Is extraordinary. In some cases, they kind of look like they're in the middle of being faxed. But they get in there. I've had a look inside the cars and I'm thinking, well, I'm 6 foot four. There's no way in hell I'll get in there. And some of them, it's a little bit difficult to get in. So Trevor's just put his helmet on and got a really nice little visor. That's a good way to keep the bugs off your teeth. In the Alfa Romeo 1928. Oh, love a look at that. Oh, yeah, I know that's Fiona Murdoch's Alta 215. And that goes back to 1934. This is absolutely fantastic. As Viv said before when he came over and sat down here to see this, brings back some damn awesome memories. And during the conversation, the man's got an awesome memory anyway. Born about halfway through 1930. Oh, I can't even remember where I put my push bike from last week. Man's brilliant. We'll play some more music as they're going around and give you a little more rundown as they're coming past.

And here they come again. And, yep, you're going to get cut short on some music from time to time as they come flying through here. And that one, I got a feeling, I do know, Clive Spreadbury in behind that one, the 56. That should be Gary Brock in a Cadillac 1938. 54 we've had through here with Lindsay Hick behind the wheel. And that is a 1939 Singer Triple S. I always thought a Singer was a sewing machine. I found out it's not. It's a race car. And they're having a great time with it here in the Barossa Valley. Really one of the most historical events we could possibly have. This goes right back to 1951, ladies and gentlemen. And if you're not in and around checking it out from the Barossa, you're missing a slice of history right here. And I do hope that you're out there waving to these people. I did say that today is a little bit more of a rolling parade in different sections, but they're using the original track, albeit in the opposite direction of what they originally ran in. But that's cool, because I mean, that makes it safe down the main street. They don't have to actually execute a major corner and disrupt any traffic. So they stay on the left-hand side, they come down, turn down the main street, and then they turn left again, so they stay on the left-hand side of the road, and that allows the local traffic to still move. The SAPOL motorbike group are up here today, and they are doing a few, as the cars get there, road closures and making life simple and efficient all the way around. That's what they're doing here. And I'm totally excited to be part of this through our own community radio station and being able to do it. This is awesome. Do hope you enjoy yourself on this wonderful Saturday. 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

And I'm not 100% sure, but I think this is lap three. And this time, Bim Lange gets to have a little bit of a break. Oh, what a beautiful beast that one is. That is a beauty. I haven't mentioned number seven, Chris Frost, in a Hartwig Fargo from 1938. I did mention before David Bevan as he was over there in the single triple S. He's just gone past, and that's the Slinger 10 open wheel. And I can tell you that that comes to us from 1939. So to have some of these really old cars right here and out on the track, I can't say enough of how amazing the whole thing is, that these wonderful people, not just the Sporting Car Club of South Australia for promoting and putting on the vintage Grand Prix here in Nuriutva, but the people that have come up here, you have a look at, I mean, the costs must have been fairly high for them. They've got to stay. The cars are on the back of trailers when they come up. So they're not only using fuel at the price that we got to pay for fuel at the moment, is amazing. So for these people to come up here and do this, and to be as many as we have. This one, as I've mentioned before, is pretty much just a rolling type one where everybody gets to have a really good look at everything that's here. Tomorrow, do yourselves a favour. Don't forget that they've got the racing side of things. Now, this is the hill climb at Collingrove is a time trial type race that you will be able to watch, and that is out at the Collingrove hill climb. That is tomorrow. You wouldn't want to miss that. And if you're really, really bored for something to do on a Monday, Woodside. These wonderful people are going to be at Woodside on Monday, and they're going to be doing pretty much the same as what they're doing here today. This is extraordinary, and you are on 89.1 Triple B FM.

I love this one lot out. Hey, Will, give us a wave, son. Good boy. I better get his name right, because otherwise he won't love me anymore. Will Bame in the 1972 Holden HQ. A local boy that's put his car in there. How's that? The 96 is on its way out again. That is Don Aston in the Elfin Roadster, 1963. How good are these cars, ladies and gentlemen? The EH with John Sungalo and his family, they're all in there. The number 44, and I'm flipping them as quick as possible, Frank Chisel in a 1976 Formula V Stag. Still haven't got the number for number 95. Somebody's got to do something about that. And James Redwood. And he's nowhere near as old as the car, but is a 1954 Singer Special, and it's awesome to see the 3-0 out here today. Greg Snape. Now, that's a couple of times I've called the name Snape out here today. And obviously collecting these wonderful cars. And that's a 1955 Zephyr Special. Oh, have a look at the shapes of these cars. Seriously, I reckon today's Holdens and Fords really, really needed to do some checking up on the shape of the older cars. Yeah, mate, I can hear you. And she looks gorgeous. Oh, yeah. I think the whole, everything that's happening out here, they're just sitting. It looks like the revs are coming. And you can smell some of that extra that's on there as well. Nice little GT just went flying past. Beautiful, beautiful paint job. The people in the earlier days really knew beautiful shape. Beverly Greats in the, not 100% sure, either a 68 or 70 Holden Belmont Ute. That's a HK. Also came out in a HT sedan, I might add. So that's what we got. These wonderful people are ready to go for a second time round. Safe old bike unit come through just to let us know they're coming. Thank you. Oh, don't you love that squeaky little siren? I don't know how the police on push bikes do it. Come flying up behind you. You're under arrest. Ding, ding. Nah, it's not the same. Love the bikes. Hope you're enjoying yourself here at Nuri Utpa watching a rerun from 1951 of the super classic Nuri Utpa Grand Prix.

Yes, I am. How did that work for you? And yeah, that was Earth, Wind and Fire with a 1979 hit, Boogie Wonderland. And they're coming past again. How perfect was that? And look, they let Bim Lange sneak in about halfway through the round. I think that's a bit harsh. And yeah, Will Baim going back past again. And oh, really nice looking HP there. Awesome bloody cars, aren't they? Absolutely awesome. It's a pity that every single one of them didn't have a number on so we could go through Frank Chessel in the 1976 Formula V Stag. And I do know that that's Beverly Grates in the Holden Belmont Ute. That's a HK. And it looks like some of the other ones are ready to go back out. So it won't be too long. These guys are going to finish another lot of laps. Bit more racing left to go, or driving, if you like. Like I said, they're not actually racing as such, but they are definitely showing you here in the Barossa Valley some awesome pieces of machinery. A beautiful little Austin over the other side there from us, and we had a look underneath the bonnet of that, and seriously, the motor in that thing was pretty much not much bigger than a battery that we see in a car these days, but it'll pick up to do around about 130 to 150 k's. Not bad at all. These cars are nothing short of extraordinary, and I can't say enough about the Sporting Car Club of South Australia putting this on here today in the Barossa Valley. Is totally extraordinary, and much accepted by the locals as well. I've seen heaps of locals around the place having a look at these cars and just thoroughly enjoying themselves. And, yeah, I think it's awesome. I really do. Thanks, mate. If I keep talking much longer, I'll sprain my tongue. I tell you what, I'll just play some music then. Little Peaches and Herb, Reunited.

Here they are again on their way through. I should mention the Sapol bike, because it's only fair. And from the sponsors, the Barossa Honda, it's awesome having them here as well. And they keep coming. There's just heaps of cars. Will Boehm just went past in the Holden HQ. Graham Modra is in a 71 Ford MK1 Escort. Craig Gooden is in a 1971 Alpha Junior 105. And Holden Premier goes past Michael Sealander, and that's a good Barossa name. I hope you're enjoying all of these cars as they're zipping through the Barossa Valley. You won't get to see this very often. In a Michael's in a 1971 Holden, and that is the Kevin Weeks and his wife Val. She's doing the I guess you could call her a navigator on the side in the Mercedes-Benz W196 replica. Beautiful looking car. And I'm glad that one of the 21s and the other one are in two different races. I'll be confused. A few of the others out there, Frazier Gascoigne in a Ferrari 308 GTB. Jerry Rankin in a 2002 Mazda. And that is a NB2 MX5 Titanium. Paul Richards, Abarth in a 595 Competizone, and that's from 2006. So we really do have a mixed bag of all sorts of cars. Matthew Snape's red number 21 is opposite us here at the moment. That's the oldest car, according to the years that are written on here at the moment. A 1926 Amilcar Special. Monty, or Trevor Montgomery, in the Alfa Romeo from 1928. So we've got a lot of really, really old cars out there. And every single one of these cars, ladies and gentlemen, that are listening in on the radio, has got at least half a novel worth of stories behind it, every single one. If you're down here and you're standing there admiring the car, the driver is more than happy to tell you one of those beautiful stories about these old cars. One gentleman just said, only if you've got an hour to spare. And it would be 1 hour really well spent.

and they come past again. I gotta love these cars. Will Bame in one of the local cars, all part of Barossa Valley General Motors Owners Club, and it's awesome to see them out there doing this today. The Chevrolet managed to sneak past as well. That's a Chevrolet Corvette that went past, the 44 Frank Chessel. It's good when they got numbers on them. I know exactly who's behind the wheel. Beverly Greats again in the blue ute, the number 21. That's the silver Kevin Weeks with his wife Val as the navigator. And to see these cars, little MG goes flying past. There goes another one. And our SAPOL friends that are helping us out today, making sure that it is safe for the locals out on the road.

change of pace as one lot decide, I'm going in. The next lot come out, and first car that did come out, Tim Harper's beautiful black 1950 Bentley Tourer, and that is one after V, so that is a 5. Yeah, that'd be the Mark 5 special. There's the 20 run of Matthew's Snape. Fiona Murdoch on her way out, 1934 Alter 215. The 97 of Trevor Montgomery, the Alfa Romeo from 1928. 54 is Lindsay Hick in the 1947 MGTT. 32, I don't think I actually got that on my list over here, which is a bit sad. I don't know what we were thinking. We should have gone out there and found out who was in that. There is a few that we don't know, so my apologies for not mentioning you, but trust me, my heart is with you, and in a large proportion of thank you very much for just coming here and doing this for us here in the Barossa Valley. I know all of the locals that have come out have thoroughly enjoyed what they've gotten so far. And if you're just out there on the track and watching, thank you for participating and enjoying a little slice of history. Oh, now that's cute. Look at that. I'd call that a convertible. Sorry. so good. The a group of people that don't really get a great deal of consideration and thank you are the wonderful people who volunteer their time on the circuit, and they're wearing high vis and directing traffic, directing people. They are an amazing group of people. The volunteers that get behind events like this one from SA Sporting Car Club is nothing short of extraordinary. You people need to definitely get a hell of a thank you. The ADL Grand Final car has just gone past, so they're getting ready for another lap. I see the number 7 of Chris Frost, Hartwig Fargo, is over the other side there. I thought that might have been out there. I think the young lady that's in car 73 might be a little bit too young to have a license. Yeah, wave, sweetheart. Enjoy the car. Hello. That's beautiful. Enjoy it. And, yeah, awesome little car, that one, the little Austin of number 73. And that's the beautiful part out here. Everybody gets to participate in some way. The guys in the slightly more modern cars, the HQs, the EHs and such, they're parking up. And I do believe they will be out at least one more time. So it's almost, it's nearly 25 past 2 here in the Barossa Valley. And a man that used to do a lot of mechanical work around the Barossa Valley, I see he's over the other side. That's Barry Venables. And he's having a chat with the driver as well. So, hi, Baz. Welcome to the fun. Hope you're enjoying yourself as much as I am.

Yeah, now there it is. That is the Bentley Tourer that leads them through the 56 of Gary Brock of 1938. Cadillac, the 97 of Trevor Montgomery. 32 we haven't got a number name for yet, but I'll, yeah, we'll see. It could be any number of people. There's either Kent and or Nick Patrick in a 1928 Bugatti Type 37A, that one here for you to have a good look at, and that's travelling around the track. David Beaumont in a 1929 Amilcar, and that is a CGS. And you'll love it. Tony Cullen in an Alfa Romeo, that's a recreation. Those with numbers I was able to call out, so I'm letting you know what else is out there. In a 1934 Singer Le Mans is Ian Dale behind the wheel of that, and they may even swap now and then from what I've seen. It's good enough for the mayor to swap from passenger to driver. It's good enough for the drivers. Ty Jarman in 1936 Dodge Special. Who could ask for anything more than this? It is just fantastic having these cars out there. Michael Price is in a 1937 Austin 7 Special. And, oh, that one's rather nice too, isn't it? I don't think I had that one written down. It could be Clive Spredbury in a 1975 MGB. But there's plenty of really good vehicles out here for you to take note of and thoroughly enjoy. Obviously, they're running them fairly hard. They're not, yeah, the motors on these things are brilliantly looked after. As soon as the drivers feel that there's a drama anywhere, bang, they park them up. I see one over the other side. Can't quite see the number, but it doesn't matter. It's got the little bonnets flipped up. Looks awesome to see that. People can walk alongside and have a look at the motors that are sitting underneath these cars as well. And to have these cars out here is extraordinary. Hey, Bim, are they going to let you drive again, son? It's amazing what comes out of a Wheaties packet. I'm impressed, my friend. We'll give you a little more music while they're starting to organise, and the next lot will come through again.

I was actually wondering whether it was going to happen or not, but I see I've been mentioning that New Yotpa High School didn't have their I couldn't see their stall, but I believe they've got alcohol, and now that Sandy's come back with 2.5 arms full of it, I'm not saying she's an alcoholic, but I believe she only drinks when she's alone or with somebody. Sorry, her favourite wine is an open one. Absolutely. Oh, yeah, here they come back again with all the fun. Oh, yes, the number 11. Haven't mentioned him for a while. That's Michael Shearer. And that is a Ford Model A that went past us just a second ago with Michael throwing out a really nice wave. And that one comes at us from 1930. And I noticed that once they've hit the checkered flag up there, and I have seen a couple of times Betty is flashing those flags up there. The race starts with Betty and finishes up there, and that is Betty Bailey. She's here as the starter of the cars. They started with an Australian flag to begin with, and then when they come through, she hits them with the checkered flag. I think it's fantastic that she's here. Betty is more involved in motorbikes, but having said that, she's done quite a few and is doing an extraordinary job up the top as the flaggy for today. That's an official call for her. And I'll keep some more music coming for you right here on 89.1 Triple BFM.

Here they come again, and I think they might have almost done round four, these ones, at this stage. Their checkered flag was waving away. Betty's little arm is almost worn out. Now, she's got to do it with her left arm today, so... Because she's seriously hurt her right shoulder. So hopefully everything is all right for her. I think she's doing an awesome job down there. Frank Chisel in the 44. That is a 1976 Formula V Stag. Oh, love the sound of that. I still haven't got a name behind the wheel of the number 95. But it's beautiful, isn't it? Oh, Will Boehm and his co-driver out there as part of the Barossa Valley General Motors Owners Club. There's quite a few of them out here today, as well as Johnny Sangalo and the whole damn family. How come you haven't got a booster seat in the boot, son? No, it's great to see all these people come out.

and in a little Mark 1 Escort, I believe. That's the little Ford, a 1971 vintage vehicle with Graham Modra behind the wheel. Is that right, Graham? Damn, I was so close. Ah, that'd be why it's not an Escort. I had one of them and I still can't figure out what the damn thing is. A beautiful little Cortina. Sorry, man. it's still an awesome car. Don't go too fast. You've got the police on your back door, son.

0: Get your phones ready for good on-the-move photographs of these cars going through here. They are nothing short of extraordinary, and to see them out here on the track is brilliant, to say the least. Frank Chessel goes through in the Formula V Stag. And I've got a feeling I've seen that one around before. It was just in front of Johnny Sangalo's green E.H. Holden. That was a 1964 on Johnny's car there. And I'm not going to mention that one again because I mucked it up before. Greg Snape in the 1955 Zephyr Special is here. He goes through as well. And it's getting relatively close to the end of the zipping around all over the place and just having a great time. To be able to see Peter Flaherty's 1986 Series 3 was excellent as well. And Darren Visser over there with the double Ford V8, the Eldred Nemol, and it was the first 16-cylinder Grand Prix car that was made in South Australia. And what a replica that is. Have a look at it. The wheels are nearly twice the size of the others. And to hear it when it's running is extraordinary, to say the least. You almost need hearing protection when you're too close to it. And just watching over the other side, there's a man walking around with a brick. That's road rage, that is. You went faster than I did. Thump. These cars have been absolutely fantastic. The drivers are extraordinary. To the Sporting Car Club of South Australia, please allow us, or allow me on behalf of the Barossa Valley people, to thank you for bringing the sport and the people here to the Barossa Valley, not just the cars but the drivers. And when I was over there trying to get the numbers so I was able to read a little bit more, the drivers were extraordinarily helpful. Beautiful group of people with a enthusiasm for vintage cars, in these case for the racing ones. And some of them actually bought a different car up, so they've got more than one car. And I think that's extraordinary that they put all of the time in to make these cars look as super brilliant as they have done. Large thank you to those in the Barossa Valley that came out and see and have seen this. You are the lucky ones. Pretty much a reincarnation, really, of the 1951 Nyarlathotepa Grand Prix. The circuit was the same, even though they went in the opposite direction, but that was a benefit for just doing left-hand turns, and that way they could stay in one lane. They didn't have to interrupt local traffic, which was a superb idea. Very, very good. I don't know who thought of that, but I think they need a scotch with tea tonight. Yeah, oh, good girl. No, fantastic idea that to do it that way. And, the whole thing, everything about what we've been privileged to view and see today has been nothing short of totally awesome. You are on 89.1 Triple BFM as they come around another time. And
1: That's a little hybrid from the Barossa Honda. I should mention that they are part of the sponsor group that we're looking after after today. Finch Restoration came out and have got a stand in here of what they've been able to do. And one of the greatest places around for renovating motor vehicles, especially these type of places. They've been at it for a long time, and I got a fair idea that they're going to be at it for a hell of a lot longer. The Neriutpa High School, who have come out with wine, and I think they've got some honey up there as well. If you still want to get a bottle of wine, pop across. I believe they picked up a couple of really good medals for their wine. They do an extraordinary job here at the high school, and have a good horticultural setup going here. So, congratulations to the Neriutpa High School. In the meantime, just for sheer fun, I'll throw on another song.

arguably one of the best days that I've had for a long, long time. And, yeah, all of you drivers over the other side, you deserve to give yourselves a big, massive round of applause. What a fantastic job you've done to the Sporting Car Club of Australia, or from South Australia, rather. Thank you so much for bringing this to the Barossa Valley. This is nothing short of extraordinary as a local person here, and to be part of the local radio being able to do this here today for anybody who's out there listening to the radio who is here that can hear what we're doing through the speakers here. Our radio is run by an extraordinary group of people, and they do a magnificent job when they go out and do outside broadcasts. Betty Bailey, who was out there flapping those little flags around today, what an extraordinary job. Great work. And she did it all left-handed because she's had a really sore shoulder. So, oh, come on in. Thank you. Thank you very much. Yeah, I've very much enjoyed it. And it has been brilliant to be able to bring this to you, the people. Either by radio or right here at near Utsba High School for our outside broadcast. Been a blast. And to check out all of these cars and the people, they are the most extraordinary group of magnificent people I've met for a long, long time. And I thank you very much for bringing this to the Barossa Valley. It's awesome. I'll get back to the program, kind of. I will probably just play music and let it go. Goof won't be in tonight, so it'll go back to the radio station at 4 o'clock, and we're just going to chill out. One thing I really need to do is find a bathroom. You know how much gunk there is in every cup of coffee. Look at the size of the cup. So, yeah, thank you again, Sporting Car Club. Oh, before I do go back to the music, they have, and it's something you want to put in your books, they have the vintage Colin Grove and its significance to the Barossa Valley here in Australia. So they'll be out at Colin Grove Hill Climb tomorrow. And the hill climb is a time trial type of run. And you'll be able to see these cars going up hill at the hill climb. And I got a feeling you'll thoroughly enjoy it. And there again, I get to hear the number 16, the Ford V8. It is a 16-cylinder Grand Prix car that was originally made right here in South Australia. So, I mean, it's magnificent to hear it running. And you can actually feel it. It's almost like six or seven of the really big bikes coming past. So it's been fantastic. Thank you again. I can't say thank you enough to these people. And, I'm going to go back to it. Do enjoy yourself wherever you happen to be. I will be back again next week between 12 and 4 o'clock for more info track, and we'll give you some more fantastic music from the 70s and 80s. And what better to go with than sharing the night together? It should be day, but it is Dr. Hook on 89.1 Triple B FM.

The devil went down to Georgia. He was looking for a soul to steal. He was in a bind because he was way behind and he was willing to make a deal. When he came across this young man sawing on a fiddle and playing it hot, and the devil jumped up on a hickory stump and said, "Boy, let me tell you what. I guess you didn't know it, but I'm a fiddle player too. And if you'd care to take a dare, I'll make a bet with you. Now you play pretty good fiddle, boy, but give the devil his due. I bet a fiddle of gold against your soul, 'cause I think I'm better than you."

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And he pulled the bow across the strings and it made an evil hiss. And then a band of demons joined.

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10: Don't you love it? That is more of 89.1, just popping around saying thank you to the drivers that were out there today, and of course the group from Sporting Car Club South Australia. It has been an amazing day out here at, for Richard and Steve and the rest of the gang at Triple BFM to be able to come out and do an outside broadcast is nothing short of extraordinary. A couple of the drivers, no worries, mate, thank you. A couple of the drivers just now were saying that the crowds that were around the track was brilliant, and that's fantastic to hear. Know that there was plenty of people out there checking out the cars and having a good listen and just enjoying a little slice of history coming back again. I believe that the 88 car that's just over the other side going up onto the trailer had a gearbox problem during the course of today, so it didn't go around too often. But to be here is brilliant. And I hear tell that he's got a Mustang at home, and you'll be able to see the driver of that car out at Collingrove Hill Climb in the Mustang. And you'll also be able to head down to Woodside on Monday to see a similar event of what we had here in the Barossa Valley. It has been nothing short of superb.

You've been listening to InfoTrack on 89.1 Triple B FM, right here with me, Tony Murphy, for the day. And it's not far before 4 o'clock. I did say that Goof won't be in today, but we'll go back to the station after I've done Billy Idol's White Wedding. Want to thank everybody who's done anything for the Vintage Grand Prix Carnival right here at in Nyiriutpa, and the magnificence that come out of the radio station, the drivers, everybody from SA Sporting Car Club. It was extraordinarily brilliant. Really, really brilliant. To those locals who went out and supported this event, congratulations. It was a job well done. And I can tell you that the drivers noticed it. I'll be back next week on 89.1. And as I say at the end of the dirt circuit, racing is for a track only. Don't do it on our open roads without the way it's supposed to be done, like today. So, I will catch you next week. And in the meantime, be kind to one another. This is Billy Idol saying goodbye with me on White Wedding.

looking thing. How does the kettle speaking, baby? Do I like what? Yes, ma'am, I do.

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1: Ladies and gentlemen, your DJ for tonight has spent hours setting up his lights. 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

Adele, Rolling in the Deep, one of the biggest voices in the business. Hi guys, it's Norm here, yep. And oh, I was lonely when I come in here tonight. No goof, no body, no nothing. I'm glad I've got Layla with me. I'd be bored out of my brain. Yeah, so what a great day it's been. Thank you so much to everybody that gave you the day. I can't say for goof because he's just never here. He's like a Clayton's radio announcer. He's the radio announcer you have when you're not having a radio announcer. Anywho, big things happening this weekend. First of all, daylight savings starts tonight. So put your clocks forward an hour if you have analysts.

classic car hill climb, taking us way back to the good old days when cars were really cars and broke down a lot. so that'll be that. And then when I finish Just Country at midday, you can't get rid of me that quick because I'll be hanging around with Richard between 12 and 3 and we'll be bringing you, lots of banter and heaps of music as well. So looking forward to it. If you've got nothing to do tomorrow, get along to Collingrove, which is near Mount Mackenzie, apparently. Oh, I've got to find it myself. Come along. Come up to the booth. You can't miss the Triple B booth. And say g'day. And this is a request show. So if you'd like to make a request tonight, 85633788. And it doesn't matter what genre or whatever you want, I'll play it for you. That number again is 85633788. Area code 08 for all those people up in Queensland, New South Wales and wherever they're listening from tonight. Hello to Mary up in Queensland tonight. Anywho, this is fairly local. We're going to hang around the Barossa Valley to Donna and Pete. Thank you so much for your requests. You've asked me to play From Little Things, Big Things Grow, and everybody plays Paul Kelly doing it. But I know you guys and myself like Indigenous bands, so I'm going to play you an Indigenous band, Electric Fields, from 2024 for that song. And Pete, he wants the Specials' Racist Friend. King Stingray is in there as well, and I've thrown in a Warrumpy band for you. So Donna and Pete, let's start it with this one. I hope you like this version of From Little Things, Big Things Grow, from the Electric Fields.

Kanyana una mana na jaraka. That land that I came down here to land right from my old father or grandpa. That land belongs to me, belongs to you before the horse and the cattle come over on that land. Why I'm sitting there, now I still got it on my mind.

Oh, what a great band they are, the Warrumbee Band, Falling Down. And that finished up a bracket for Donna and Pete tonight. King Stingray, more Indigenous music out of 2023. Before that, Looking Out, The Specials, Racist Friend, and Electric Fields, another Indigenous band from Little Things, Big Things Grow. Thanks for those, guys. My next track is brand new. It's so brand new that it hasn't been released yet, and I've been given permission to play it before it's released. It's released on Wednesday, and it's from Sydney songwriter. I love his music, this guy. Thanks, Manny, for sending me this and giving me permission to play it beforehand. Rodo Sun, and he's teamed up with a great heap of musicians called the Sun Combo. And this song is being released on Wednesday, so go to Spotify and all the sites and just play it, download it, do what you can with it, but just let's send this one up the charts. The brand new music for Sydney songwriter Rodo Sun with the Sun Combo, Passing Show.

That's Roto Sun and the Sun Combo Passing Show, and that will be released around about Wednesday or Thursday. So, yeah, check it out. Go download it, play it heaps on Spotify, and let's keep backing Australian music. Absolutely fantastic. Thanks for that, Manny. Like I said before, great stuff. Mary, up there in Queensland, I hope you're having a good night so far. You want me to play some Lemon Pipers and some Edison Lighthouse and another one, my daughter, who goes by the name of Fia Fawn. She's teamed up with American rapper Low Key, and they have a collaboration out together, Bullets and Spray Paint. So here we go. We'll start it with this one from Fia Fawn and Low Key, and then the Lemon Pipers and Edison Lighthouse for Mary up in Queensland.

Gary Shearston out of 1974, I Get a Kick Out of You. Edison Lighthouse, Love Goo Grows Where My Rosemary Goes. That's really hard for me to say, probably because I'm so stupid. Lemon Pipers, before that one, a Green Tambourine. And up the top was Low Key with Fear Fawn, Bullets and Spray Paint. Well, yeah, just tomorrow around the area, there's going to be a classic car hill climb at Collingrove. And I will be there from 9 o'clock doing Just Country. Just Country will start at the same time of 8, and the first hour is recorded. And I'm going to have it a car drive type theme for the whole hour. I hope you enjoy that bit. And then at midday, I'll be sticking around till 3 with Richard, and we'll take you through the afternoon with lots of, fun and music. Okay, let's take it to 1997 with Janet Jackson, Together Again.

I love the guitar work in that song. Lionel Richie, Running with the Night, and he's had to, call a couple of concerts short because he's not on the well list at the moment. So we wish him all the well. Santa Esmeralda, before that one, out of 1977. Don't let me be misunderstood. The old Animal Song, and Janet Jackson, out of 1997, up the top. Together again. Rosie at Encounter Bay, hello to you. I hope you're having a good night. I believe you like Richard Clapton. So what I'm going to do is I'm going to play you Richard Clapton back to back. It's going to be an out with the old, in with the new, or it's going to be in with the new, then out with the old, actually, because not many people know that Richard Clapton, he released an album called Harlequin Nights in 2012. And I'm going to play a track off of that called Dancing with the Vampires. And then after that one, we're going to take it all the way back to 1975 with Girls on the Avenue. Have a great night, Rosie.

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Oh, what a band they were, or still are. Australian Crawl, Unpublished Critics Live, and a couple in there for Rosie. We'll just shut that one up for now because I'm talking. I'll let it go.

Whatever turns you on. Chrissy Amphlett and the Divinals, I Touch Myself. And as, oh, she took over before I, now I'm all messed up. But that's okay. You're all used to that, aren't you? Just a reminder that daylight saving starts at 3 o'clock tomorrow morning. So get out of bed and put all your clocks forward an hour, or put them back, put them forward now. All mine are done at home. I've only got one, and I've got the ones in the car as well. Oh, so that's three. Okay. Well, where are we going to now? Let's have some Black Sorrows, shall we?

the cruel sea, better get a lawyer, son. Ah, Crowded House before that one, Chocolate Cake. If you're going to get a lawyer, might as well put a file in the chocolate cake. Bondi Cigars before that one, After Closing Time. And the Black Sorrows up the top, Harley and Rose. Where are we going to now? Eden Valley. Hello to Marty and Karen tonight. You want me to play some Deep Purple from the Deep Purple in Rock album, and I'm going to do that for you right now. And you want me to send out a shout out to Pete and Donna. Hello to Pete and Donna from Marty and Karen. And this song is going to help you have nice memories of your mate Clive that passed on. So here you go, Marty, Child in Time.

Deep Purple, Child in Time, and that was for Marty tonight. And we might play your other one in a little while, Marty. Still got a couple of hours before I go home, so you might hear it. But for now, we're going all the way up to Queensland. And Liz, thank you for your call. And I'm going to send a cheery out to all of you. There's Liz in Queensland. There's Mary in Queensland. And there is Rose in somewhere. It's Victor Harbour Way. I always forget the name of that place, but it's down Victor Harbour Way, anywho. But they're all sisters in different parts, and they all request. Thank you so much, guys. And they're absolutely beautiful people. Liz, you want to hear this one from the Eagles. Have a great night, mate.

God said to Abraham, kill me a son. And Abe said, man, you must be putting me on. God said, no. Abe said, what? God said, you can do what you want, Abe, but next time you see me coming, yeah, you better run. Abe said, where you want this killing done? And God said, out on highway 61.

Georgia's Sam, he had a bloody nose. 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So he asked poor Howard, where can I go? And Howard said, there's only one place I know. And Sam said, tell me quick, man, I gotta run. Well, old Howard just pointed with his gun and said, that way, down Highway 6.

fingers, said the Louis the King. I got 40 red, white, and blue shoe strings and 1,000 telephones that don't ring. Now, do you know where I could maybe get rid of these things? Louis the King said, let me think for a minute, son. And he said, yeah, I think it can be easily done. Just take everything.

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And he said, come here and step in the light. Yeah, you're right. Let me tell the second mother this has been done. But the second mother was with the

Now the roving gambler, he was very bored. He was trying to create the next world war. So he found a promoter who nearly fell off the floor, who said, "Well, I've never engaged in this kind of thing before, but yeah, I think it can be very easily done. We'll just put some bleach

Dave Alvin with the old Bob Dylan track of Highway 61 Revisited. And now we're going to Ardrossan. And Dave, I've actually just had to throw him on the bloody bench because we were chatting away, laughing away, and then all of a sudden I looked up and I had something like 5 seconds to go. But Dave wants to hear some Neil Young, some Tom Petty, and some Lynyrd Skynyrd. So here you go, Dave. I'm talking to you twice now through the phone and through the radio. Rocking in the free world.

0: Oh, one of the best live performances there are. Leonard Skinner, Freebird, finishing up a bracket for Dave up in Ardrossan. Free Fallen from Tom Petty before that one. And Rockin' in the Free World from Neil Young. Okay, just going to mellow it out for just a little while. And just a reminder that daylight saving starts tonight, so put your clocks forward an hour. And Just Country tomorrow morning, the first hour will be recorded as normal, which I'm having a bit of a special because from 9 o'clock I'll be live with Just Country out at the Classic Car Hill Climb at Collingrove. And so the first hour is going to be on all driving and car type songs. So I don't know how I put it together, but I did, and I hope you enjoy it. And then from midday I'll be with Richard, and we'll be taking you through the afternoon with lots of fun and lots of music. Here's some Beatles.
1: I Dig a Pygmy by Charles Hawtrey and the Deaf Aids. Phase one, in which Doris gets her oats.

0: John Lennon, Nobody Told Me, and John Lennon with the Beatles before that one, The Two of Us from the Let It Be album. Next Saturday night is going to be quite different. I won't be here from 6. I'll be live from 4 o'clock next Saturday. And I'll be with Goof. Oh, no, the two of us together. It's going to be crazy. We'll be on between 4 and 5. And then Budburst will start at 5 o'clock. Now, for people that don't know, Budburst is a program they have every 2 years where it brings young artists on stage, most of them for the very first time, to show their talents. There's going to be 5 artists and they'll be going on through the night. I think they all come on twice through the night, and Goof and myself will be coming at you between the acts, so to speak. So if you want something completely different, and some of these artists have gone on to do really big things in the past, and this year's another a bunch of them. So listen in from 4 o'clock next Saturday for Goof and myself, and then Budburst. Here, I'll get somebody to tell you all about it.
1: 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Budburst 2026 is on October the 10th at Keys Family Wines in Lindock, featuring 5 up-and-coming musicians performing their favourite songs, plus special guests and former Budburst artists Rachel Hoffman and Chase Larson.
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3: Hey Budburst performers, it's Abby Ferris here. I just wanted to wish you all the best on your music career journey. Keep dreaming big, having fun, and seeing where this crazy music thing takes you.

two of the best, Faithless and Dido, One Step Too Far, and You My Love from Chris Rea. Before that one, Leighton and Trish, hello to you guys. It's great to hear from you, and I'm glad you're doing well. Trish, I haven't got the artist you wanted for the song you wanted. I thought I did. I've got everything else from her, but I don't have that one. And I've got about 16 versions of this next track that you wanted. So I thought, bugger it. I'll just give you the original. It's going to be Leonard Cohen with Hallelujah. And then Leighton, you want some Master Apprentices and some Slade. So let's start it with this one for you guys. Have a great night.

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Oh, that gets mobile, doesn't it? Deep Purple, Flight of the Rat, from their Deep Purple In Rock album. And before that one, Slade Move Over, Master Apprentice's Future of Our Nation, and Hallelujah from Leonard Cohen, up the top. I think we will go to the dark side of the moon. And, yeah, Pink Floyd, Us and Them.

Led Zeppelin, The Battle of Evermore. Pink Floyd before that one, Us and Them from the Dark Side of the Moon album. Well, we've got just under half an hour to go, so I'll keep it quiet and play you some Midnight Oil.

Red Hot Chili Peppers, Scar Tissue. Well, I'm out of here, folks. Thank you so much for tuning into The Late Shift. It will be back next... No, it won't be back next Saturday night, because Saturday night will be live from Budburst, and we're basically playing Budburst live over the radio. Goof and myself will be doing silly things between 4 and 5, and then at 5 o'clock the show will start with 5 up-and-coming young artists. So if you, yes, tune in next Saturday night from 4 o'clock. It'll go right through till about 10. I'll be live at, where am I live at tomorrow? At the, the vintage car club hill climb thing at Collingrove. Yeah, there's great classic cars. It's a hill climb and it's at Collingrove. Starts at 9. I'll be on air from 8, recorded between 8 and 9, and then live from Collingwood at 9 o'clock. And then I'll be going right through till 3 o'clock after midday with not country music, but music and craziness with Richard. 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See you later.

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1: Yes, Triple B, Triple B, Triple B.

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I'm going to do a Jimi Hendrix song. 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

do you listen to your own words? Cause what I'm hearing is absurd. You're lost in the conformity herd. So what do you see when painting your life's picture? Cause at the moment it's a messy fixture affecting the health of the world. Look next.

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1: We're all listening. The men of these long unconquered islands, farmers, city gents, laborers, miners, artisans, clerks.
2: 1940.
1: So long as men remember and facts remain on record, this will stand as a year unique.
2: 1940.
1: Not only by its supreme crisis, but by the flavor of life as the common man lived it. Lived it as never before, and never will live it again.
2: 1940. Freedom is in peril. Defend it with all your might.

You're gonna be the best little sheep, the best little sheep, the best little sheep at the fair. It's plain to see that you'll be the winner, you'll be the winner. Oh, how the folks will stare. You haven't got a coat of whites, black as night, but that's all right, so put the rest to shame. And if you're not up to the pace and lose a race, it's no disgrace. I love you just the same. If it's up to me, I'll see to get the seats, to get the seats, to get the prize. Cause the judges are wise and the crowd, they got eyes, it'll be no surprise. They'll do what they've gotta do.

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Maybe a small bang. Actually, more of a pop. But whatever it was, something went off.

the Stone Age. The mind in the cave. Out of your mind, at a rave. I walk to a tunnel backwards through time. Dragging my knuckles, listening to Frankie Knuckles. Someone has lost their drugs in the long grass. Cars pass by, the occasional badger.

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you gotta do, honey, is kind of stand in one spot. Wiggle around just a little bit. And that's when you got some. Yeah. Now let's go one time.

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0: Bring the family for a free evening of music with some of the Barossa's finest young performers. Budburst 2026 is on October the 10th at Keys Family Wines in Lindock, featuring five up-and-coming musicians performing their favourite songs, plus special guests and former Budburst artists Rachel Hoffman and Chase Larson.
1: Well, I got open eyes.
0: Budburst supports young performers and has helped launch several local artists. So come along, enjoy the music and support this talented lineup. 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
2: 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I just wanted to wish you all the best on your music career journey. Keep dreaming big, having fun, and seeing where this crazy music thing takes you.

0: me about it.
1: Oh, I know you will.
0: Oh, the God that I serve honors the prayers of the righteous.
1: If you would just trust and obey, keep the faith and hold on to his unchanging hand,
0: he'll be there.
1: I know he will.

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How've you been? 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

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In a world that's so lost, so dark, so afraid.

You're listening to Just Country, the ultimate destination for all things country. Whether you're craving the freshest new hits or the classic country sounds you love, we've got it covered. 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

Oh, wow. Fancy finding out about love in the back of a cop car. That was Keith Urban. Hi, guys. Norm with you with a very special Just Country today. The first hour, as you know, this show's normally pre-recorded. The first hour today is pre-recorded. And then from 9 o'clock, I'll be out at Collingrove, which is near Mount Mackenzie, at the Vintage Car Hill Climb. What a fantastic day it's going to be out there. So if you've got nothing to do today, why don't you get along to Collingrove, come to the Vintage Car Hill Climb, come up to the booth and say hi, because Richard and myself, after midday, when all the country's finished, we'll be taking you through the afternoon with, music, Richard, and my style. And all the songs in this first hour are songs about driving and cars. Something a bit different for Just Country. So I hope you stick around. I hope you enjoy the car driving type special. And I hope you enjoy the rest of the show when we go live out at Collingrove. Let's get straight into it. This is Brett Eldridge, Sunday Drive.

0: John Pardy, She Drives Away on this very special Just Country this morning. The first hour is all about driving and cars. Before John Pardy was William Michael Morgan, backseat driver. Whew, I bet we all know some of them. And Sunday Drive from Brett Eldridge before that. And speaking of Sunday Drive, from 9 o'clock, I'll be going live with Just Country from the Colin Grove Vintage Car Hill Climb, which is out near Mount Mackenzie. So if you have nothing to do today, why don't you come out and watch some great hill climbing? Let's keep this special going. Hello to Orchie this morning. This is Shelley Wright with Something I Should Just Do Right Now. Shut Up and Drive.
1: Shut up.

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0: Miranda Lambert, Getaway Driver, Alan Jackson, Drive, and Shelley Wright up the top, Shut Up and Drive. And that's all a part of my Drive special of the first part of Just Country this morning. Let's keep it going on this Drive special. This is John Williamson and Pixie Jenkins, Teach Me How to Drive. Hello to Dulcie this morning.
1: What is it, son?
2: Will you teach me? Will you teach me to teach me to ride the tractor? Will you teach me? Will you teach me to teach me to drive the car? I know which one the crutch is,
1: okay.
2: And I know which one's the brake. So will you teach me? Will you teach me to teach me to drive the car?
1: No way, son, it's too dangerous. You know what happened last time? I've just straightened all the gateposts on the farm. You flattened me favourite dunny. Plaid up all me broad beans. Just stick to the horse, you'll do no harm.
2: I hate the bloody horse.
1: What's that, son?
2: Nothing. I know I got it right now.
1: Oh, yeah.
2: And then I can drive the car. Hey, I promise I won't go fast. And I'll take it real easy this time. Oh, come on, Dad. Come on. Give me one more try.
1: Don't encourage the little mongrel. No way, son. Go away, son. It's too hard on the nerves. Still suffering from the time you hit the cow. She still won't let her milk down. And we'll have to buy another one. Besides, I'm not in the mood for it now, and that's all there is to it.

0: pension his dad lets him.
1: Big deal.
0: Lets him drive his Holden. All the other kids are driving round.
1: Listen, boy, you heard me. You're still too young.
0: What?
1: And blimey, you can't even see the road above the dash. You think you're in a bloody aeroplane because all you see is blue sky. Only a matter of time before we crash. Besides, the car's too smelly from being in the river. The brakes go all the way down to the floor. And the tractor, remember, is in the fence tingling all that barbed wire. Oh, strike me, your mum and I can't take it anymore.
0: God strike me, mum and I can't take it.
1: You're sailing very close to the wind, boy. You're looking for a thick ear, boy, I tell you what.
0: Can't we borrow Uncle Bruce's Mercedes?
1: That's a beauty. I like that one.
0: Well, how about Mr. Fenton's Kenworth? I reckon I'd make a fantastic truck driver.
1: Yeah.
0: Well, look.
1: I'm going to drive me boot into your bum in a minute, boy.
0: Mum said you're not allowed to say bum, boo, wee or fart. I can't, Dad. I promise I'll be really good. You said if I helped you with
1: I'll give you something to whinge about in a minute,
0: you'd
1: boy.
0: You'd let me do it and you'd still have last Christmas. And Mum said I was a good boy and you never ever let me do anything.
1: On, you drive a bloke to drink, I tell you. Oh, jeez. On and on and on.
0: Daddy!
1: On and on.
0: Daddy! I'm gonna tell Mum where you hide your grog.
1: Hey, come here, you little...

Blaine Holcomb, I Drink, She Drives. Sounds like a plan, doesn't it? Ricky Skaggs, Drunken Driver, Please Don't Drink and Drive. If you do, you're a bloody idiot. John Williamson and Pixie Jenkins up the top, Teach Me How to Drive. Rather silly song, don't you think? Well, not long before I head out to Collin Grove to the Vintage Car Car Rally, why don't you come along and have a great Sunday afternoon watching old cars climb up a hill? And speaking of cars, this is Lainey Wilson, 4x4 by You.

Clint Black, Hey Hot Rod, Kip Moore, Motorcycle, and Lainey Wilson, 4x4 by You. Well, that's my first hour of Just Country this morning. I hope you enjoyed the drive car type experience, and I'm heading out now to Collingrove for the Vintage Car Hill Climb. And if you have nothing to do today, come on out. It's going to be a great afternoon. Well, I thought I'd get in the mood and be with the vintage cars. So all week, I've been working on restoring an old vintage car. I found it on a rubbish dump. It had absolutely nothing going for it. And all week, it only took me a week to fix it. And I'm going to drive it over there now. It's going to be a bit of a slow trip, but I hope you enjoy it with me. So I'm going to go out to my vintage car, just rebuilt by me, and head to Collingrove. The show will continue live from the Collingrove Vintage Car Hill Climb. Okay, here we go.

0: and we're on our way. Yoo-hoo! It's not very fast. The scenery's good. Uh-oh, something doesn't feel right. What's happening? Oh, wow. It blew up. Well, I guess I shouldn't have used that high-octane fuel, eh? Can somebody play a song for me while I get out of this wreck?
1: My pappy said, son, you're going to drive me to drinking if you don't stop driving that hot rod Lincoln. Have you heard the story of the hot rod race with the Fords and Lincolns was setting the pace? That story is true, I'm here to say I was driving that Model A. It's got a Lincoln motor and it's really souped up. That Model A body makes it look like a pup's. Got 8 cylinders and uses them all. Got overdrive, just won't stall. With a 4-barrel carb and a dual exhaust, with 4 living gears you can really get lost. Got safety tubes, but I ain't scared. The brakes are good, tires fair. Pulled out of San Pedro late one night. The moon and the stars was shining bright. We was driving up Grapevine Hill, passing cars like they was standing still. Sudden, in a wink of an eye, a Cadillac sedan passed us by and said, boys, it's a mark for me. By then, the taillight was all you could see. Now the fellas ribbed me for being behind, so I thought I'd make the Lincoln unwind. Took my foot off the gas, and man alive, I shoved it on down into overdrive. Wound it up to 110, my speedometer said that I hit top end. My foot was blue, like lead to the floor. That's all there is, and there ain't no more. Now the boys all thought, lost my sense, and telephone poles looked like a picket fence. They said, slow down, I see spots, the lines on the road just look like dots. Took a corner, sideswiped the truck, crossed my fingers just for luck. My fenders was clicking the guardrail post, the guy beside me was white as a ghost.

0: back when I started to gain on that Cadillac. Knew I could catch him, I thought I could pass. Don't you know by then we'd be low on gas. We had flames coming from out of the side. Feel the tension, man, what a ride. I said, look out, boys, I got a license to fly. And that caddy pulled over and let us by. Now all of a sudden she started knocking down in the gym. She started to rock and I looked in the mirror. Red light was blinking, the cops was after my hot rod Lincoln. They arrested me and they put me in jail and they called my pappy to throw my bail. And he said, son, you're gonna drive me to drinking if you don't stop driving that hot rod Lincoln.
1: Oh, jeez. Oh, I'm never going to build a car and drive it again. Oh, that was rough. I tell you, it was such a long... I could tell you what sort of car it was, but I have no idea. As I said before, I found it on the dump. And it only took me a week to put it back together again. And all I had was a pair of pliers and a piece of wire. So it did okay. But just the high-octane fuel killed it. Hi, guys. I'm out here at the Colin Grove Hill Climb. And it's a bit misty rain out here at the moment, but it's going to clear up, apparently, which should make it interesting for the roads up here to see the hill climb. If you're looking for something to do today, come out to Colin Grove and watch some hill climb. They're all vintage cars. And I'll tell you what, there's some amazing looking cars around here. I've got Mandy with me today. She's one of our new recruits. She'll be just starting a show on the second Sunday of each month. I might get her on to have a bit of a chat about it later on, but we'll see how that goes. I've got a few interviews with people coming up, but in the meantime, this is still just country, so you're still going to hear three more hours of country music. And hello to Dave in Ardrossan this morning. He loves his country music, so does Jenny, and also Dulcie at Hamley Bridge. I hope you all have a good day. This girl's, well, she used to be local. I think she's moved out, and apparently she's quit doing it now, which is sad because these people built it up. She had a number one song with this next track, and then she decided to give it up. Let's hope she comes back. Durrani, Drive South.

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Just to let you know, you are listening to 89.1 at Triple BFM Community Radio. 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

0: Whoa. Okay. Yeah, it's weird out here. There's all sorts of noises going on. But that's okay. From where I'm from, the only noises I normally hear is what's coming out of the toilet, and that's not so very nice. That was Ben Ransom, by the way, from his album 101. Before that was Ian Noe, Burning Down the Prairie. Well, we won't be burning down the prairie out here today. It's getting a bit soggy, but that's going to make it very interesting because I'm at the Colin Grove Hill Climb. So come out to Colin Grove Hill Climb today and see some vintage cars. And I don't know if they're going to do the bikes or not. I have no idea, but there's vintage bikes out here as well. I've got a thumbs up. They are. Okay, that's going to be even more interesting. So, yeah, if you've got nothing to do, come on out, please. And next week, the late shift is going to be really weird, the late shift next week. We should have Steve on here to talk about it. Steve, turn your microphone on.
1: Hello.
0: Okay, next week is Budburst.
1: Yes.
0: And it's going to be really, because people were talking to me last night when they were ringing on the request show, and they said, what's happening with your show next week? And I said, it's going to be coming live from Budburst.
1: It's going to be good.
0: Oh, yeah. Mm. Keys Winery.
1: Keys Family Winery in Lindock. Yep. It kicks off at about 5 o'clock, and I think there's still a few tickets available.
0: Not many, apparently.
1: Not many, no. There's over 600 people going to that.
0: So oh, that's excellent.
1: It's pretty good. There's food and wine, a selection of fine performers, young performers from local high schools, and as well as a couple of past Budburst performers who've gone on to do better things, bigger and better things, Chase Larson and Rachel Hoffman. So we'll be broadcasting from 4 o'clock.
0: It's going to be crazy.
1: Norman Goof holding the mic.
0: It's going to be quite
1: we'll
0: funny.
1: We'll broadcast the entire concert as well. So
0: yeah, I'm looking forward to it, actually.
1: Coming out and say hello.
0: Yep. Definitely come out and say hello. Mm. Yep. Anyway, that's what's happening with the late shift next week. It's going to be something totally different. Well, you know me, I always try and do something different, but this one's been thrown at me anyway. but I'm loving it. I did Budburst a couple of years ago, and it was just an amazing experience.
1: I think it's the third or fourth one we've done. Yeah, it really is a good night out. Some of these guys, it's a professional concert, lights, full-on PA.
0: Camera action.
1: Yeah, photographers, professional photographers. It's a big thing for these young kids because it's really their first gig that they've done, professional gigs. So get out and encourage them.
0: Yeah, so that's happening next Saturday night. And you can start listening, you listen all day anyway, so from 4 o'clock it'll be the madness of Goof. And, yeah, I'm not silly at all. I'm just insane. And Abby Ferris made a promo for us.
1: Abby Ferris was a Budburst.
0: She really?
1: Yeah, she started in the first Budburst.
0: I met Abby Ferris when she was about 14 years old.
1: Mm.
0: And all she did at where I saw her, she just played the acoustic guitar and sang.
1: Mm.
0: And at 14, she was brilliant. She's about 21.
1: Yeah, well, she started
0: now.
1: In Budburst. I think that was her first big gig. Yeah.
0: That's great. She's been to Nashville.
1: Yeah.
0: And she's done a songwriting course in Nashville. And she has a brand new single out at the moment.
1: Mm-hmm.
0: She's got two, but the one she's promoting at the moment is the one I'm going to play next. So this is our girl from Malala. Mm-hmm. Hello, Abby, if you're listening. This is your brand new single, Bored. And believe me, if you come out to Colin Grove Hill Climb today, you won't be bored.

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was Bohemian Rogue, one of the new ones that they've done this year. The Speakeasy, Brad Cox, before that one, his new one, Better Off Without It. Austin McKay was in there as well. More new music, Wasting Time, and up the top there was Bella McKenzie, Never Neon, Never Lies. It's hard to see the screen out here. It's very hard. If you can hear that guy talking, just ignore him. Everyone else is. Orchie, g'day to you, mate. I hope you have a good day. And I'm out at Collingrove. Just Country is out at Collingrove Hill Climb at the moment. The racing starts at about 10 o'clock, we've just found out. And if you don't hear me talking much today, well, I don't talk much anyway, but if you don't hear me talking longer than normal, it's because there's so much noise going to be happening. And we just won't do that to your ears. If you want to hear that kind of noise, come out here and listen to it live. You'll love the day out. And it's really, really warm. And that was a lie. Okay, where are we going to now? Brooke McClymont and Adam Eckersley. What a great duet they've ended up being. They're putting out song after song after song, and here's their brand new one, In and Out of Love.

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